I'm sorry, I'm leaving. But I don't think I'll stand it here. I'm a mess, so let me confess what I've done, what I've seen, what I've heard. And the room is changing color, and everything's looking gray. I'm a mess, and you said it best. Should you go, should you stay, should you stay? And dark, dark tales in the road again. And dark, dark tales everywhere. And dark, dark tales from the Dresden Den, those crooked, crooked stairs. And dark, dark tales in the road again. And dark, dark tales everywhere. Dark, dark tales from Dresden Den, those crooked.

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It was acid, it was tragic. It was almost like the blues. It was almost like the blues. I have to die a little between each murderous thought. 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There's torture and there's killing. And there's all my bad reviews. 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

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It was good.

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And at last, when you climb it,

0: York, this is Democracy Now!
1: Will eligible individuals who assaulted Capitol Hill police officers be eligible for this fund?
2: Well, as it makes plain, anybody is...
1: Just let me know if they're eligible for the fund.
2: As was made plain yesterday, anybody in this country is eligible to apply if they believe they're a victim of weaponization.
1: Mr. Attorney General, let me ask you this. Are there going to be rules?
0: Outrage is growing over the Justice Department's move to create a nearly $1.8 billion fund that could be used to pay January 6 rioters and other people targeted by the Biden administration. In addition, the Justice Department has issued an extraordinary memo saying the IRS is, quote, forever barred, unquote, from investigating past tax returns of President Trump, his family, company, and related companies. The two moves come after President Trump dropped an unprecedented $10 billion lawsuit against his own IRS. We'll speak with the twice Pulitzer Prize-winning investigative reporter David K. Johnston, author of The Big Cheat, How Donald Trump Fleeced America and Enriched Himself and His Family. Then the Trump administration continues to ramp up pressure against Cuba.
3: A place called Cuba, which we will be taking over almost immediately. Now, Cuba's got problems. We'll finish one first. I like to finish a job.
0: The Justice Department's reportedly preparing to indict former Cuban President Raul Castro today. We'll go to Cuba for a report, then speak with Peter Kornbluh at the National Security Archive. And finally, Amnesty International finds executions around the world have surged to a 44-year high. In Iran, over 2,100 people were executed last year. We'll speak with Amnesty's Iran researcher. All that and more coming up. Welcome to Democracy Now!, democracynow.org, The War and Peace Report. I'm Amy Goodman. Iran's threatening that the war will spread beyond the Middle East if the U.S. attacks again. This comes after President Trump admitted he was, quote, an hour away, unquote, from resuming strikes on Iran before he was convinced to postpone the attack. It comes as Trump says Iran has 2 or 3 days to reach a deal to end the war or face renewed attacks. Meanwhile, the U.S. Senate voted Tuesday to advance a resolution to force Trump to end the war in Iran for the first time. Four Republicans, Senators Susan Collins of Maine, Lisa Murkowski of Alaska, Rand Paul of Kentucky, and Bill Cassidy of Louisiana, joined most Democrats in favor of advancing the resolution. Senator John Fetterman of Pennsylvania was the only Democrat to oppose the bill. Three Republicans, Senators John Cornyn of Texas, Tommy Tuberville of Alabama, and Tom Tillis of North Carolina, didn't vote. The bill would still need to pass the GOP-controlled House and would face a veto by President Trump. This comes as the New York Times is reporting the U.S. and Israel had intended to install Iran's former hardline president, Mahmoud Ahmadinejad, as Iran's leader in the early days of the war. An Israeli strike on Ahmadinejad's home in Tehran was reportedly designed to free him from house arrest, but injured him instead. According to the Times, Ahmadinejad has not been seen publicly since the strike. His current whereabouts are unknown. Lebanon's health ministry says at least 22 people have been killed in Israeli attacks in the past 24 hours, despite a 45-day ceasefire extension. Since March 2nd, over 3,000 Lebanese have been killed in Israeli strikes, and more than 1 million people, one-fifth of Lebanon's population, has been displaced. Israeli forces have intercepted the last remaining boats with a humanitarian aid flotilla attempting to breach the blockade on Gaza. Video from the flotilla's live stream showed Israeli soldiers opening fire on at least two of the vessels. Live stream footage also shows the activists putting on life jackets and raising their hands as Israeli soldiers approach to raid the boats. Over 400 activists aboard 50 vessels from the Global Samud flotilla have been abducted, among them Margaret Connolly, the sister of Irish President Catherine Connolly, as well as several U.S. citizens. The Global Samud Flotilla said earlier today nearly 90 of the activists have reportedly started a hunger strike to protest their illegal abduction and in solidarity with the thousands of Palestinians held in Israeli prisons. The latest raid came just weeks after Israel attacked a previous humanitarian aid flotilla en route to Gaza. This is Saif Aboukeshek, who was detained in an Israeli prison for 10 days and released early this month. He was among 175 international activists forced off their aid ships on international waters at gunpoint in late April.
4: It's another crime that Israel continued to committing in the international water by intercepting those civilian boats that are protected by the international law and the ICJA orders to deliver humanitarian aid into Gaza. They are being intercepted and attacked by Israeli soldiers and Israeli Navy.
0: The Trump administration's imposed sanctions now on Saif Aboukeshek and at least three other activists over their involvement with the Gaza humanitarian aid flotillas and what activists condemn as an escalating crackdown to silence them. Israel's far-right finance minister, Bezalel Smotrich, said Tuesday the International Criminal Court is seeking an arrest warrant against him. In his remarks from Jerusalem Tuesday, Smotrich, without evidence, blamed the Palestinian Authority for the alleged arrest warrant, saying it had, quote, started a war and it will get a war, unquote. Smotrich also ordered the forced evacuation of Palestinian residents in the village of Khan al-Ahmar. Smotrich has spearheaded the violent expansion of illegal settlements across the occupied West Bank. The International Criminal Court has not disclosed any details regarding a potential arrest warrant for him. In California, authorities confirmed the identities of two other victims killed in a shooting at the Islamic Center of San Diego Monday. 78-year-old Mansour Kaziah was a longtime employee of the mosque who'd called the police before he was killed. 57-year-old Nader Awad lived across the street from the Islamic Center. When he heard the gunfire, he ran towards the building. This comes after friends and family identified Amin Abdullah as the security guard who was killed while trying to prevent the attackers from entering the mosque. Meanwhile, the FBI says the two teenage attackers who opened fire on the San Diego mosque had met online and left writings expressing hate. According to writings obtained by the Associated Press, the suspected attackers expressed hateful rhetoric toward Jewish people, Muslims, and Islam, as well as the LGBTQ plus community, black people and women. The attackers also reportedly expressed beliefs about white people being eliminated. This is Imam Taha Hussein of the Islamic Center of San Diego.
5: We have never expected this, even though we tried throughout the years everything we could do, applying for Homeland Security grants. We have a fence, security armed guards, security cameras covering every single spot inside and outside the Islamic Center. What could we do more than this?
0: The Justice Department quietly slipped a provision into an agreement creating a $1.7 billion fund to compensate President Trump's allies. The addendum, signed by Acting Attorney General Todd Blanche, says the IRS is, quote, forever barred from investigating the tax returns of Trump, his family company, and related companies. The announcement came as part of a settlement agreement between President Trump and his own administration after Trump, his sons, and their family business sued the IRS for $10 billion. Over the leak of Trump's tax returns by an IRS employee. This comes as CNN is reporting that Todd Blanche, who previously served as President Trump's personal lawyer, was told last year to recuse himself from Justice Department matters involving Trump, citing ethics concerns. On Tuesday, Democratic Senator Chris Van Hollen grilled Blanche about the DOJ's $1.7 billion fund to make payments to Trump supporters who say they were wrongly investigated or

0: Well, because I'm not one of the commissioners setting up the rules, I expect
1: you're appointing
0: that there will
1: four
0: be
1: of the five members, aren't you, Mr. Attorney General?
0: Pardon me?
1: You're appointing four of the five members.
2: Blanche corrected him and said he's appointing all of the members. On Capitol Hill, Democratic senators grilled Transportation Secretary Sean Duffy about his reality television road trip project called The Great American Road Trip, featuring Duffy, who was previously a reality TV star, and his wife, Rachel Campos Duffy, and their nine children driving through 10 states. Democratic senators questioned Duffy about whether transportation companies can expect special treatment from the Trump administration after donating to the nonprofit that funded the trip. This is Democratic Senator Patty Murray of Washington.
3: How much did you rack up on gas during your Great American Road Trip? I understand that was paid for by groups and sponsors.
4: Well, this
3: is that correct?
4: A nonprofit funded the Great American Road Trip.
3: The nonprofit actually solicited funding from private organizations.
4: Yeah, I did not, right.
3: Okay, do you know how much gas?
4: No, I don't.
3: You don't?
4: But I know it's not as much as it was under Biden, which was $5 a gallon.
3: Holy cow. Okay, just listen. Okay. Americans don't have corporate sponsors to pay for their gas.
2: World Health Organization Director Tedros Adhanom Ghebreyesus announced today there are 600 suspected cases of Ebola and 139 suspected deaths from the disease in Congo and Uganda, warning the numbers are expected to rise. He said at least 51 cases have been confirmed in Congo's northern provinces of Ituri and North Kivu, and at least two in Uganda's capital, Kampala. Nigeria's military said Tuesday a series of joint strikes with the United States against Islamic State fighters killed at least 175 people in recent days. Back in February, the Trump administration announced it had sent troops to Nigeria in what it claimed would be mostly a training and advisory role. The U.S. Africa Command, AFRICOM, confirmed the joint military operation, signaling U.S. troops have a more active role as the Trump administration intensifies its so-called war on terror in the region. The Trump administration is advancing plans to increase the number of white South Africans it admits to the United States as refugees. The proposal would see an additional 10,000 white South Africans resettled into the U.S., even as the Trump administration continues to block the entry of refugees from other countries. Under Trump's proposal, which was submitted to Congress, the U.S. would lift its record low refugee admissions figure from 7,500 to 17,500, with the additional openings reserved for Afrikaners. Trump has falsely claimed they face racial persecution, lies South African President Cyril Ramaphosa has decried as white supremacy and white victimhood, unquote. The U.S. has resettled just over 6,000 refugees between October and April. All except three were from South Africa. In California, a federal jury on Monday rejected Elon Musk's $150 billion lawsuit against OpenAI and Sam Altman. Musk alleged OpenAI was established as a nonprofit, then improperly turned into a for-profit corporation. The jury ruled Musk waited too long to sue over the matter. Musk has vowed to appeal the verdict. Republican Congressmember Thomas Massie of Kentucky lost his primary race to a Trump-backed challenger, Ed Gallrein. Massie has repeatedly defied President Trump during his tenure. He opposed U.S. military actions against Iran, publicly criticizing Trump's strikes as unconstitutional. He was also the co-author of the Epstein Files Transparency Act, along with Democratic Congressmember Ro Khanna, forcing the Justice Department to release files on the late convicted sex offender Jeffrey Epstein, a move Trump fiercely opposed. On Tuesday, Gallrein won the Republican primary in Kentucky's 4th congressional district with nearly 55% of the vote. Trump's biggest donors backed Gallrein, and more than $32 million was spent on campaign ads in the Kentucky district, making it the most expensive House primary in U.S. history. The American Israel Public Affairs Committee and other pro-Israel interest groups spent over $9 million to defeat Massie. This is Congressmember Massie in a concession speech on Tuesday night.
5: We're tired of meddling overseas. We can't afford it. Our empire will collapse if we keep sending our money to other countries. I never picked a fight with the country that's tried to take me out here because I've never voted for foreign aid to any country. We got to take care of America first. America first.
2: This comes as Georgia's Secretary of State, Brad Raffensperger, lost the state's Republican gubernatorial primary. He had

0: rebuked President Trump's efforts to overturn Georgia's 2020 presidential election results in a call to Raffensperger in 2021. President Trump had urged him to, quote, find 11,780 votes, unquote. One more vote than Joe Biden's margin of victory in 2020. On Tuesday, Raffensperger lost the gubernatorial primary to two pro-Trump candidates, Georgia's Lieutenant Governor Burt Jones and Rick Jackson, a billionaire healthcare executive. Meanwhile, DSA-backed candidate and progressive state representative Chris Raab won the Democratic primary to succeed retiring Congressmember Dwight Evans in Pennsylvania's 3rd District. Raab defeated Evans' preferred successor, Al Stanford, in the primary. And the People's Convocation for Palestine, an alternative graduation ceremony, was held at Rutgers University on Tuesday to honor Arab, Palestinian, and other targeted students who spoke up after the university canceled biotech CEO Rami El-Ghandour's commencement speech at the Rutgers School of Engineering's convocation. Citing vague complaints about a social media post on Israel and Palestine, Rutgers abruptly withdrew its convocation invitation. This is Rami El-Ghandour.
1: The truth in this particular moment is that a university should honor all of its students, all of its faculty, all of its people. What they chose to do here is something of political convenience. Right? When it became inconvenient to honor us, like Omar talked about, or me in giving the speech, what did they do? They just discarded us as if we don't matter.
0: And those are some of the headlines. This is Democracy Now!, democracynow.org, The War and Peace Report. I'm Amy Goodman. In an extraordinary move, the Justice Department issued a memo Tuesday saying the IRS is, quote, forever barred, unquote, from investigating past tax returns of President Trump, his family company, and related companies. The memo was issued a day after the Justice Department announced the creation of a $1.776 billion fund to make payments to individuals, including January 6 insurrectionists who say they were wrongly targeted. The so-called anti-weaponization fund would be overseen by five commissioners appointed by the attorney general, who is President Trump's former personal attorney. The two announcements come after President Trump dropped his unprecedented $10 billion lawsuit against the Internal Revenue Service. Trump, his sons, and their family business filed the suit over the leak of their tax returns by a former IRS contractor who was sentenced to 5 years in prison for leaking the documents. Democrats and Republicans have expressed alarm over the agreements. On Monday, the Treasury Department's top lawyer, Brian Morrissey, resigned shortly after the fund was announced. On Tuesday, Acting Attorney General Todd Blanche testified before a Senate hearing about the fund. This is Maryland Democratic Senator Chris Van Hollen.
2: Mr. Attorney General, this is an outrageous, unprecedented slush fund that you set up. Simple question. Will individuals who assaulted Capitol Hill police officers be eligible for this fund?
3: Well, as it makes plain, anybody is...
2: Just let me know if they're eligible for the fund.
3: As was made plain yesterday, anybody in this country is eligible to apply if they believe they're a victim of weaponization.
2: Mr. Attorney General, let me ask you this. Are there going to be rules that say that if you've assaulted a Capitol Hill police officer or committed a violent crime, you will not be eligible? Why not make that a rule?
3: I expect that, because I'm not one of the commissioners setting up the rules, I expect
2: you're appointing
3: that there will
2: four
3: be
2: of the five members, aren't you, Mr. Attorney General?
3: Pardon me?
2: You're appointing four of the five members.
3: I am appointing
2: all five
3: members. You can simply
2: set up the rules. I would hope you would make a rule that anyone convicted of assaulting a police officer or a violent crime is simply not eligible. They should not apply.
0: Senator Van Hollen later questioned Acting Attorney General Todd Blanche about his personal role in the agreement.
2: So you're not going to submit this proposal to any federal judge or independent?
3: There is no judge.
2: Any independent authority?
3: What does that mean, an independent authority?
2: It means not somebody who's getting to pick five of the members who was the president's former personal attorney. That would be somebody who would be independent.
3: I'm the acting attorney general, okay? The fact that I used to be President Trump's lawyer is just a fact, but I'm the acting attorney general. So don't say the president's former personal lawyer will do something. The acting attorney general will do something.
2: Mr. Attorney General, you are acting today like the president's personal attorney, and that's the whole problem. You have a whole banner of his face
4: hanging over the Department of Justice, and you and everybody else walks under it. And you are acting like you're his current personal attorney. Mr. Chairman, I have no further questions.
0: This all comes as CNN has revealed Todd Blanch was told last year to recuse himself from Justice Department matters involving Trump, citing ethics concerns. We're joined now by David K. Johnston, professor at Rochester Institute of Technology and Law, Journalism and Criminal Justice, Pulitzer Prize-winning investigative reporter, co-founder of D.C. Report. He's the author of three books on Trump, including The Big Cheat, How Donald Trump Fleeced America and Enriched Himself and His Family. David K. Johnston, thanks for joining us again. Can you respond to these developments, the so-called anti-weaponization fund and the Trump family and President Trump himself being protected from any future investigation into their finances and corruption?
5: Well, this is dictatorship in action. Donald Trump had declared himself to be our dictator shortly after resuming office last year. He has been acting like a dictator. Now, he hasn't fully consolidated his power, and there are various places where people have pushed back on him, but he is conducting himself as a dictator. And what he now has is a fund with an interesting number, $1.776 billion, to arm his goon squads, people like the Oath Keepers and the Proud Boys, to carry out acts of violence or intimidation against people on his behalf with no accountability for who receives this money, no rationale for it. And he's able to do this because, at least for the moment, our Constitution doesn't have adequate safeguards to address what happens when you have the third generation head of a four generation white collar crime boss in the White House and his personal lawyer, who by law is still Donald Trump's lawyer, Blanch, as the acting attorney general.
0: Talk about this fund again. $1.776 billion. Of course, I emphasize that because it's 1776.
5: Right. Well, under this fund, a five-member board appointed by Todd Blanch, the acting attorney general, would decide who gets the money. There would be no public notification of this and accounting for it, only a confidential report to Todd Blanch or whoever is attorney general at the time. There's no rules that would prohibit, as Senator Von Holland pointed out, those who assaulted police officers from receiving money. And this is simply a slush fund to pay a criminal enforcement arm, a violent arm of Trump's supporters to intimidate people. And remember, Donald Trump always described his failed effort to overthrow our government in 2021 as a day of love. Only Donald Trump and people who believe that he should be our dictator would, of course, see it that way.
0: Let's go back to Tuesday's Senate hearing. Acting Attorney Todd Blanch, Acting Attorney General Todd Blanch, was questioned by Senator Chris Coons of Delaware.
6: Has it ever happened that a sitting president sued his own government for $10 billion and then directed the settlement of the case and the establishment of a payout fund?
3: Not that I'm aware of, but there's a lot of things that President Trump's the first of. No president had been indicted 1, 2, 3, 4, 5,
6: correct,
3: 6, 7, 8 times either.
6: Correct. No president's been indicted. And will you commit that none of this money will go to President Trump's campaign donors?
3: I am not committing to anything beyond the settlement agreement itself. When you say campaign donors, that they are not excluded from seeking compensation.
6: Last question. Weaponized. During police week, I heard from a number of law enforcement friends who found it appalling that there was the possibility that folks like the Oath Keepers, the Proud Boys, who had assaulted Capitol police officers, could receive multi-million dollar payouts from this fund. Will you commit that no one who has been convicted of assaulting a police officer will receive a payout from this fund.
3: So I share the concerns that apparently members of law enforcement gave to you last week, although none of this was announced last week, so that's surprising. But
6: they had heard rumors there would be a settlement fund.
3: Okay. But anybody can apply. The commission will set, the commissioners will set rules, I'm sure. That's not for me to set. That's for the commissioners. And whether an individual, an oath keeper, as you just mentioned, applies for compensation, is anybody in this country can apply.
0: And of course, it was pointed out that the administration, Todd Blanche, President Trump's former personal attorney, can fire any of the commissioners as well. But your response overall, David K. Johnston?
5: Well, I think this setup is completely contrary to law. The problem is who has standing, that is the right to intervene and try to stop it. Now, the IRS makes settlements with people and they promise that this is closed. We're not going to continue this anymore. But the fact that this agreement includes this side agreement that the Trump organization, Donald Trump, members of his family may not be examined on their past tax returns just screams that Donald Trump is, in fact, a criminal level tax cheat. Now, this is not the only avenue to address Donald Trump's tax cheating. And this is a man who we know from the tax returns that have been made public because of the House Democrats led by Richard Neal and the leak, as well as the ones I found in the public record, that Donald Trump has been creating non-existent companies, just made up fictitious companies, and taking tax losses that reduced his taxes for all the way back to at least 1984. That's a pattern of criminal behavior that establishes what's called mens rea or criminal intent. Now, the Manhattan District Attorney Alvin Bragg or the New York State Attorney General Letitia James, they can go after Trump over his state and city taxes. And twice in the past, judges have found that Donald Trump committed tax fraud. These were civil, not criminal cases. They included Trump forging the signature of his tax preparer, his longtime tax lawyer and tax accountant, which could have been prosecuted as a crime. And I've written a piece, ran in the New York Daily News 3 years ago, showing how Alvin Bragg could easily get Donald Trump convicted of criminal tax fraud if he would bring such a case. And of course, they can also pursue it civilly. But as it stands, Donald Trump basically will now not have to pay the what the New York Times estimates is more than $100 million, and I think that's a very conservative number, in taxes that from the past. And he will get a walk on what are clearly, from the released tax returns, felony-level tax crimes.
0: On Tuesday, Vice President J.D. Vance held an unusual press conference at the White House. He was questioned about Trump's stock trades by Andrew Feinberg, the White House correspondent at The Independent.
7: How can you and your administration argue to Americans that you're cleaning up corruption, you're preventing fraud, you're fighting the sorts of things that harm people and people's financial situations, when the president seems to be talking up stocks that he owns, selling them and enriching himself?
8: The president doesn't sit at the Oval Office on his computer on his like Robinhood account buying and selling stocks. That's absurd. He has independent wealth advisors who manage his money. He is a wealthy person. He has had success in business. He's not making these stock trades himself. And your question imputes that. It doesn't say it exactly, but a reasonable person listening to that question would assume the president is sitting around and doing that. He's not. Second of all, you're right. I am a big fan of banning members of Congress from trading stocks. So is the President of the United States. All of us believe that nobody should be taking proprietary information gained from public service and buying and selling stocks. We want to ban that process.
0: He answered that question after attacking the questioner. But David K. Johnston, if you can talk about President Trump's stock trades, how much he's made, and responding to Vance saying is not as if he's doing it himself on his own computer.
5: Well, that's a complete red herring that he's not doing it on his computer. What we want to know is what kind of information did the purchasers on Trump's behalf, the brokers and agents, have about events that were going to happen? Why is the Trump administration not looking into these enormous the commodities and stock bets that were placed 15, 20 minutes before major White House announcements that influenced the market. We see no sign that that's being pursued. And of course, if the Trump administration thinks members of Congress shouldn't be allowed to trade stocks, and I think that's what the law should be, why isn't he following his own belief? And the reason is, of course, Donald, who I've known and covered for almost 40 years, doesn't believe the rules apply to him. He believes he's special. He believes that the rest of us are all idiots unless we support him, and that no law applies to him because of his special status in the world. And when I said in 2011, Donald thinks that he should run not just America, but the whole world, there were various people who mocked me. What did Donald Trump say about a year ago? I run the country and the whole world. He sees himself as the world dictator. So why would he be troubled by little things like trading in stocks when he's in the White House, where those stock prices are influenced by his actions?
0: You've written three books on Donald Trump, David K. Johnston. You've won two Pulitzer Prizes. What shocked you most about what has just been revealed?
5: Oh, the brazenness of closing the audit the way Todd Blanche did this. You notice Todd Blanche is the one who signed the letter. What that tells you is that no other lawyer in the Justice Department was going to put their reputation, if not their law license, at risk by signing this utterly corrupt agreement. Now, Todd Blanche remains Donald Trump's lawyer since the criminal trial where Trump was convicted on 34 felonies. So he has a conflict of interest. And one would hope that the New York State Bar would go after the law license of Todd Blanche. And a future administration, assuming we get past Trump's dictatorship, which I no longer think is a guaranteed event, could go into court and basically say to a judge, this agreement isn't worth the paper that it's written on, and attack this agreement. I think it is inherently corrupt. There is no controversy, as the Constitution requires, because the parties here are Donald Trump, an individual, and Donald Trump, the president of the United States. That's not a controversy. This is theft of taxpayer money, plain and simple.
0: David K. Johnston, professor, Rochester Institute of Technology and Law, Journalism and Criminal Justice, Pulitzer Prize-winning investigative reporter, co-founder of D.C. Report, author of three books on Trump, including The Big Cheat, How Donald Trump Fleeced America and Enriched Himself and His Family. Coming up, we look at Cuba as the Trump administration's reportedly preparing to indict the former Cuban president, Raul Castro. Stay with us.

0: Rolando Paz here on Democracy Now!, democracynow.org. I'm Amy Goodman. All eyes are on Miami today as the Trump administration's expected to unseal an indictment against the former Cuban president Raul Castro, who is 94 years old. Multiple outlets are reporting the forthcoming indictment will detail charges against Castro related to the 1996 shootdown of two airplanes operated by the Miami-based exile group Brothers to the Rescue, in which four people were killed. Castro was Cuba's defense minister at the time of the incident. The Department of Justice is holding an event to honor the victims at the Miami Freedom Tower this afternoon, according to an invitation reviewed by Reuters. Today also marks Cuban Independence Day, as recognized by the United States and celebrated by many Cuban Americans. The Cuban government commemorates Cuban independence on a separate date in October. The indictment would be the latest escalation in an ongoing pressure campaign against the Cuban government. Last week, CIA Director John Ratcliffe traveled to Havana to meet with Cuban officials a day after Cuba announced it had run out of diesel and fuel oil due to the U.S. blockade and sanctions. On Tuesday, as President Trump was showing gathered reporters his White House ballroom construction project, a journalist asked the president if a diplomatic deal can be reached with Cuba. Here's how Trump responded.
1: With Cuba? I think so. Yeah, I think so. I am very prone toward the Cuban Americans. They've been incredible people. Many of them have lost family members. They've been very badly hurt themselves. They've been in prison. They've come to this country and they've been very successful. The Cuban American people in Miami, I mean, they are amazing people. Most of them are in Miami, in Florida, but mostly in Miami. I'm very, very prone to helping them. I mean, I think I got 97% of that vote.
0: For more, we're joined by two guests, and Havana Independent journalist Ed Augustine is with us. He's reported from Havana for over a decade. His recent piece for The New York Times headlined, "Cuban patients are dying because of U.S. blockade, doctors say." And from Cape Cod, we're joined by Peter Kornbluh, Cuba specialist at the National Security Archive, co-author of Back Channel to Cuba, The Hidden History of Negotiations Between Washington and Havana. Kornbluh's new piece for The Nation is headlined, "The CIA Goes to Cuba." In a moment, we're going to talk about the CIA director just recently going to Cuba. But first, Ed Augustine, describe the conditions on the ground in Cuba and what you understand is happening today, the possible U.S. indictment against the 94-year-old former Cuban president, Raul Castro.
2: In Cuba, it's very clear to any of us here that we're witnessing an unfolding humanitarian crisis, which has been long in the creation, largely man-made, but which is now getting worse every passing day. Why? We're now 4 months into an oil blockade imposed by the Trump administration, and in those 4 months, only one Russian oil tanker carrying just over 700,000 barrels of oil and a trickle of oil from Florida that only goes to the private sector has come in. And anyone with common sense, regardless of political ideology, can see that a country that doesn't have oil in this day and age can't run, can't sustain life. And so I've just come back from a reporting trip in eastern Cuba. Eastern Cuba is far poorer than where I'm speaking from you today in Havana, the capital. And it's harrowing to see results. It's harrowing to see the immiseration of the entire population, almost the entire population, particularly the vulnerable. So a few examples. Hunger is rising in Cuba. 10 years ago, Cuba was one of the only countries in Latin America, according to UNICEF, to have all but eliminated child malnutrition. Well, child malnutrition is growing. And I was speaking to farmers in the East who have brand new tractors donated to them by the UN World Food Program. Can't use them. Haven't had any diesel since February. And I was speaking to the UN Special Rapporteur on the Right to Food. She warned of a growing food crisis that could potentially result in not just malnutrition and undernutrition, but widespread hunger if this goes on. Other diplomats here worry about starvation. The right to water. Electricity in Cuba is overwhelmingly produced by petrol, and electricity is used to pump 80% of the water in the islands. According to Cuban authorities, over a million of people in the country already go without drinking water in their own house. They tend to, you know, rely on neighbors and the local church, things like that, go down the road to go to a well to get it. That number is rocketing up because there's no fuel to pump the water. I was in an extraordinary situation in 18-story high-rises in Santiago de Cuba. Cuba's second city, the main city in the east, where because the power cuts are now running about 20 hours a day, people can't cook. They used to cook with electricity, with an electric hob. They used to cook with cooking gas, but the cooking gas came from Venezuela in the case of Santiago. And so what happens now is that the rich are cooking with charcoal, which basically costs us a Cuban salary for a month to get, so they have less access to food. And the poor who can't afford it need to walk down the motorway with a machete, chop some wood, and walk back with it over their shoulder in order to be able to cook. And very poor people I spoke to are simply just going to mounting piles of trash that are mounting because there's no diesel to move it away. Obviously, a terrible public health risk in terms of dengue and rodents and other diseases that can be there. They're just going and picking up cardboard. And to see people cooking in high rises where ventilation is not good, with soot everywhere because of charcoal, cardboard and wood, it's harrowing. People are coughing while they are cooking. One lady I spoke to, the water, when it comes, she uses it to throw over her kitchen to try and get some of the stench away. The curtains are yellow and full of soot. And many people now are just eating one meal a day. Again, even the food that's being produced, it's not getting to the cities increasingly because there's no diesel to transport it. So what we're seeing is the immiseration of pretty much an entire population, people like me, foreign correspondents, rich Cubans, Cubans that receive remittances from Miami. They're doing okay because the private sector's grown a lot in recent years. But it's the collective punishment of a population, particularly targeting poor Black communities, pregnant women, children, and the elderly.
0: Your headline piece in the New York Times, Cuban patients are dying because of U.S. blockade, doctors say. We're talking about an island, Cuba, that was once renowned for its universal health care system, known for its sending its own doctors abroad to help in times of emergency. Can you talk about the crisis in the hospitals of Cuba?
2: Yeah. So for that article, I spoke to over a dozen public health experts in largely U.S. Ivy League universities, and I spoke to a great many Cuban doctors. I've reported on health here for a number of years. And so I've got a lot of contacts there. It was difficult to get people to go on record, the Cuban doctors, because Cuba is a very proud country, and not too long ago it mastered itself. It was boasted about how good it was at health. It talked about itself as a health powerhouse. And so this is painful for Cuban authorities to admit, and it was difficult to get people to go on record, but eventually I did. What they're telling me is very, very clear. People are dying as a result of the oil blockade. That would be happening in any country you don't allow oil in. Okay, so for example, I spoke to an anesthesiologist in the main pediatric hospital in the country. Because of the lack of oil, fewer mothers are getting to the pediatric hospital with their children because they simply can't get there. Sometimes when he is operating, the power goes out and has gone out mid-operation, where he's operating kids that can be babies, rather, that can be weeks old. He has to maintain their vital, maintain them alive without a screen to look at their vital signs before the backup power system kicks in. I spoke to vaccine developers who tell me that production of the Cuban medication is down to lower than 20% of what it ought to be because there's simply no diesel in the production plants. Vicente Verdes, perhaps Cuba's most famous vaccine developer, Cuba was the only country in Latin America to come up with its own COVID vaccines, and they're damn good. They're as good as the Pfizer vaccine, over 90% efficacy. He told me, Ed, I went into public health so that my children and grandchildren would have nothing to envy of children in the developed world. And that's what we achieved. Cuba currently has higher vaccination rates for most diseases than the United States. He told me, Ed, I am now worried about the future of my grandchildren. He told me that I am worried that the vaccines that we have stored in polyclinics might spoil. They have to be kept refrigerated. Thankfully, due to a lot of international solidarity and due to the Cuban government's prioritization of health, there's been a lot of solar panels going up. And as far as I can see, it's possible down the road, the main hospitals and clinics are getting solar panels, and now in many cases those vaccines are safe for now, but those vaccines also need to be stored in warehouses and they need to be transported, and so it's very, very clear as a bell speaking to Cuban vaccine developers and pharmacists and surgeons and doctors that this oil blockade is killing. Public health specialists that I spoke to said the main group it kills is children. If you look at sanctions more broadly, not just an oil blockade, but sanctions, there was an important article in the Lancet Global Health, prestigious health journal last year, which for the first time shows causation, not just correlation, causation between sanctions and death. And this was not just Cuba, it was a global study, biggest study ever done like that. And it found that that 51% of those killed by sanctions around the world are children under five. Life is the most fragile when it's first, when it first comes into the world. And so wherever you look, there is death and suffering as a direct result. And this is just in hospitals. If you broaden out to food and charcoal and lack of water, there's a myriad of other consequences wherever you look.
0: Ed Augustine is an independent journalist based in Cuba for the last 13 years. We'll link to your piece in the New York Times, headlined Cuban patients are dying because of U.S. blockade, doctors say, speaking to us from Havana. We are also joined by Peter Kornbluh, Cuba specialist at the National Security Archive, author of Back Channel to Cuba. If you can talk, Peter, about both the CIA going to Cuba, you just wrote a piece in The Nation about this, the director going there, and the imminent indictment, as is being reported by multiple media outlets, of the 94-year-old former president, Raul Castro.
3: Yeah, Amy, this is the 1-2 punch of U.S. aggression against Cuba, which is escalating dramatically over the last week. You had the director of the CIA, a CIA that has a long history of covert operations to roll back the Cuban Revolution, going all the way back to the early 60s, to the Bay of Pigs operations in 1960-61, going to Cuba on a diplomatic trip, an overt mission, to give the Cubans an ultimatum. And that ultimatum essentially had several parts. One is, you remember what happened in Venezuela. You have to take Donald Trump very seriously. Two is, the United States wants it to be clear to you that we don't want to see mass migration as this humanitarian crisis that Ed has just described evolves, and we don't want to see repression when the discontent and frustration of the Cuban people boils over. And finally, you have a dwindling window in which we are going to continue to talk to you. Essentially, military options are on the table and coming soon. Literally, as the CIA director was leaving, the Department of Justice leaked to the press that an indictment of Raul Castro was coming today at 1 o'clock at the Freedom Tower in Miami. This is going to be an extraordinary event on May 20th, Independence Day in Cuban history. It's going to generate a tremendous attention. And let me just say that the indictment of Raul Castro for the shoot down of the Brothers to the Rescue planes more than 30 years ago accomplishes three important things for the Trump administration. It sends a bone of red meat to the rabidly anti-Castro Miami community. It gives them a significant victory. Politicians have been pushing very hard for years for the indictment of Raul Castro. Two, this sends a clear warning to the Cubans. It's almost psychological warfare against the Cuban leadership. This is the MO, the modus operandi that the United States used in the case of Nicolas Maduro in Venezuela. Trump indicted him and then went in and seized him. And here, trumped up charges, if you will, against Raul Castro basically sets the stage for the same type of operation as it will be perceived in Cuba and around the world. And finally, just as Trump did in Venezuela, he will circumvent the War Powers Act if he attacks Cuba and simply tell Congress that this is a law enforcement operation. Any special forces attempt to go in and seize or assassinate Raul Castro. And that is what I think you can expect to see in the coming days.
0: Explain who Brothers to the Rescue are, founded by Jose Basulto, a CIA operative, as reported by the Miami Herald, who admitted to committing terrorist acts against Cuba in the past, like firing a cannon at a hotel.
3: Right. Well, that firing of that cannon in the hotel, Basulto was on a speedboat. He was a Bay of Pigs veteran. He was trying to assassinate Fidel Castro at that time. And years later, during the Balsero crisis, the rafting crisis, after the collapse of the Soviet Union, when Cuba was experiencing another extraordinary humanitarian crisis, thousands of people were fleeing. And Basulto, who's a pilot, created an organization called Brothers to the Rescue. And they started out in 1992, 93, flying what are called spotting missions over the Florida Straits, identifying small rafts, alerting the U.S. Coast Guard that those rafts were out there and needed to be helped. It was a humanitarian mission. But once the Clinton administration settled, negotiated an end to the Balsero crisis with the Cuban government of Fidel Castro, Balsero then turned his Brothers to the Rescue into a provocation mission instead of a humanitarian mission. And his flights continued, but they started to overfly Cuban territory, dropping leaflets and chotskas over the heads of the Cuban people. And then Basulto would land back in Florida and crow about his ability to intrude on U.S. On Cuban airspace. We want confrontation, is one of the things he told, I believe, NBC News at the time. And these provocative flights continued and continued. And U.S. officials got involved, pressing the FAA to kind of clip Basulto's wings and stop these flights from taking place. The FAA dilly-dallied, the Federal Aviation Administration dilly-dallied in its investigation. And even though U.S. officials, including White House officials, pressed the FAA to block his flights because the Cubans were threatening to shoot these flights down, the flights continued, and the final flight on February 24th, 1996, resulted in the Cuban Air Force rocketing two of these Cessna planes and killing four members of Brothers to the Rescue.
0: Mm-hmm. And this was under the Clinton government. Finally, Peter Kornbluh, as you look at what happened with Venezuela, people hardly talk about the fact that the Venezuelan president and the first lady are imprisoned here in New York. What you see happening, President Lula of Brazil just said President Trump assured him there would not be an invasion.
3: Well, you know, an invasion is one thing. A U.S. invasion and occupation of Cuba is one thing. Perhaps that's not I think, the immediate goal and priority of the Trump administration. But an attack on Cuba, a special forces operation to seize or assassinate Raul Castro, is certainly on the table. And a series of strategic surgical strikes on Cuban targets, military targets, attempting essentially to kill the leadership of the Cuban military, are also quite on the table. This has been reported by Politico and CBS and other outlets recently. And obviously, if you look at what the U.S. military has been doing recently with surveillance flights over Cuba and other warnings to the Cuban government that their time is running out, it is absolutely clear that the U.S. military is preparing contingency operations in case Trump's impatience runs out because Cuba has not met his imperial demands fast enough.
0: Peter Kornbluh, I want to thank you for being with us, of the National Security Archive, co-author of Back Channel to Cuba, The Hidden History of Negotiations Between Washington and Havana. We'll link to your nation piece, The CIA Goes to Cuba. Coming up, executions around the world have surged to a 44-year high. We'll speak with Amnesty's Iran researcher, where the number of executions doubled last year. Stay with us.

0: Juliette Venegas in the Democracy Now! Studio. This is Democracy Now! I'm Amy Goodman. We end today's show looking at the death penalty. Amnesty International's found global executions surged to a 44-year high last year. The spike in executions driven by Iran, where 2,100 people were executed, more than double the number there in 2024. We're joined now by Rahab Arini, human rights lawyer and researcher on Iran for Amnesty International, contributed to the new Amnesty International Global Report on Death Sentence and Executions in 2025. Raha, talk about what happened in Iran in the last year.
1: Hello, Amy. Thank you for having me. Iran has been the second executioner in the world for decades. However, even by the authorities' own grim record, 2025 was a horrific year. We have recorded the highest number of executions carried out in Iran since the early 1980s. And this is in a context where the Iranian authorities have intensified the use of the death penalty as a tool of political repression to create a climate of fear and intimidation in the society and deter dissent. We documented the execution of over 2,100 people in 2025. Around half of them are for drug-related offenses, which affect the most impoverished sectors of the Iranian society. We also documented an increased use of the death penalty against protesters, dissidents, and those accused of espionage who face grossly unfair trials before revolutionary courts in Iran.
0: You mentioned Iran is number two. Let's talk about number one. Amnesty notes that 2025 death penalty count doesn't include thousands of executions in China that the organization believes have been carried out, remaining the world's top executioner, Raha.
1: China has kept the number of executions that it carries out every year a state secret. And as a result, even though Amnesty believes that thousands of executions take place in China every year, we are unable to provide a minimum credible figure. A number of states in the world, including China, Saudi Arabia, the U.S., are the largest executioners in the world year after year. And they, along with Vietnam, North Korea, and 15 other countries, so all in all, 17 countries constitute a small minority in the world that keep insisting on the use of the death penalty as a tool of control and repression against this global trend toward the abolition of the death penalty. So the report on the one hand is grim because it shows this escalating use of the death penalty by a minority of the states in the world. But it also shows that the global effort for the abolition of the death penalty has succeeded, as two-thirds of the countries in the world now have stopped using the death penalty in law or practice.
0: Finally, Rahab Arini, what is the effect of the U.S. and Israel bombing Iran when it comes to repression of Iranians?
1: People in Iran now are caught between unlawful Israeli and U.S. armed attacks on the one hand and deadly cycles of repression at the hands of Iran's own authorities. The attacks caused major civilian harm and intensified the economic hardship that people have faced in Iran for decades. And they just started weeks after people in Iran were in a state of collective shock, grief, and trauma following the unprecedented January protest massacres. In the context of the armed conflict, the Iranian authorities have intensified the climate of repression and have used national security and armed conflict as a pretext to carry out further mass arbitrary arrests. Thousands of people have now been arrested, and they have also intensified the use of politically motivated death penalty cases. So since the armed conflict began in late February, there has been at least 32 politically motivated executions. They included young protesters who had been arrested just weeks earlier in January 2026, dissidents and those accused of espionage or collaboration with foreign governments, who usually face charges such as enmity against God or corruption on earth that are very vague and broad, and they fall under the jurisdiction of revolutionary courts that are fundamentally unfair and rely on torture-tainted confessions. So the situation now has become very dire, and people in Iran face dual atrocity risk.
0: We have to leave it there.
1: War crimes and crimes against.
0: Raha Bahraini, we thank you so much for being with us with Amnesty International. We'll link to the new Amnesty report. That does it for our show. I'll be at the IFC Center tonight for Steal the Story, Please, with Nermeen Sheikh.
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The following is a public service announcement. Excessive alcohol consumption can cause liver damage and cancer of the rectum.

Wake and Bake, Fry's Radio, Fry Rad, Innsbruck. That was the Zootons with Valerie, and that was for Russell Pritchard. He's the bassist with English indie rock band The Zootons. Their 2006 UK number 9 single Valerie was later covered by Mark Ronson with lead vocals from Amy Winehouse. Thank you, Internet. Yes, and at the top of the show, Les Show, we heard the Swedish pop group Ace of Base, who in 1993 on this day scored their first number one hit in the UK with All That She Wants, which is a song we heard. The song also topped the charts in more than 10 other countries, including Canada and Australia, Italy. In the US, it peaked at number 2 and became one of the best-selling singles of the year. Fantastic. If I keep scrolling over, I get to this page, and it says, on the 22nd of May, which is today, Ivor Davies, singer, songwriter, musician from the Australian rock band Icehouse, who had the 1983 UK hit single Hey Little Girl. Their best known singles on the Australian charts were Southern Cross, Crazy, and Electric Blue. And so this is a flashback to my childhood. Thanks, Ivor Davies. Happy birthday.

Wake and Bake, Fry's Radio, Fry Rad, Innsbruck. And a very merry happy birthday to Mr. Stephen Morrissey, who we just heard there with the Smiths. It's his birthday today. Happy birthday, Mr. Morrissey. Yes. Also, we heard before that was Electric Blue by Icehouse for Ivor Davies, the singer of Icehouse. It's his birthday today. He was born in 1955, Morrissey in 1959. Yes. And if anyone is into the Forku Hila, the Von Kurt Hinton Lang, the mullet, so what we're listening to in the background now, John Farnham. He's got one of the greatest Australian blonde mullets, wavy, a little bit wavy, but then Ivor Davies had one of the greatest mullets ever. It was like a permed mullet. Yes. Yes, flashbacks. Good times, great mullets. Yeah, so today is the 22nd of May, and it's just coming up to 10 minutes to 9 now, and after 9 o'clock, it's an exciting day for us. We're going to be talking to Ro Bergman, who's got a new music out, and to Biber, who's also got a new music out. I think Biber's got a whole album. It's happened. It's happening. So we're going to talk to them a little bit after 9, separately, in separate conversations. Yes. Quick jump into the weather. It's going to be a perler today, a perler. It is currently 14 degrees, which was warmer than all of last weekend combined. And we're going to get out to a top of 28 today. How do I do this? Sunset will be at 8:52 p.m. this evening. Temperatures noticeably higher than yesterday, 6 degrees higher. The weekend looks fantastic as well. Today, 28, tomorrow, 29, Sunday, Monday, 30, 31. Enjoy. No one organised a barbecue because that'll mean it'll rain. running. It's great weather for running. It's good weather for cycling. Gardening, good weather. The pollen count, this is the bad side of the news. The tree pollen is still high and the grass pollen is still high. At the moment, the UV index is low. It's at a 2. And, yes, like I said, sunset will be at 20:52, and we're at a waxing crescent phase of the moon, and moon rise will be at 11:21. Yes, enjoy. Sunscreen, sunglasses. Yes, so also celebrating a birthday, if I do this properly, on which day? On the 24th of May, Bob Dylan. I have to play some Bob. He was born in 1941. Here you go.

Wake and Bake, Freya's Radio, Freirad, Innsbruck. That was Two Strong Hearts by John Farnham, made famous again recently. It's been done by flash mobs and stuff around Australia. Great song. Yes, one of the greatest four-core healers, one of the greatest mullets you've ever seen. Before that was Happy Birthday for Mr. Bob Dylan, whose birthday is on Sunday. And for the trivia buffs, he was born, where is it, 24th, on the 1941. Yes. So after 9 o'clock, we're going to be talking to Roe Bergman, and then a little bit later to Biber. Both of them have new music coming out this day, today. Yes, yes, yes, yes. Yeah, I might as well play a few songs from Roe Bergman. Just to get you warmed up. This is a High Low. And a very good morning to Sissy if she's listening. Hi.

0: Wake and Bake, Fryers Radio, Fryrad, Innsbruck. That was Wake by Roy Bergman. Before that was Future and High Low, all by Roy Bergman. And a very, very, very good morning to Roy, who is on the line now. How are you, Roy?
1: Hey, Kenny. I'm good. I'm good. I'm happy to hear you.
0: Yeah, you too. We're calling you. I'd like to call more, actually, but today specifically is for new music. You've got a new single out.
1: Yeah, I got a new song out. It's called Skin. And it's one of the latest singles that are coming in front of my debut album, because in autumn there's my first real album coming out. I wrote it over the last 2.5 years in Vienna, Berlin, Italy, and also Tyrol. And yes.
0: Excellent. I did notice that when I was putting together today's playlist, most of the other stuff is from 3 years ago.
1: That's true. Yeah, I gave myself a little time to record this new stuff. I started writing it in Vienna, was with my producer Vincent in the studio and worked every week or every second week on new songs, and we kept writing songs until we thought we have some good stuff. And it was my big goal to make really an album and not an EP again. So, because an album has more space to have like a real story told, or a red line in a theme that I was working on, and it's called Saum. Saum is all this little shifts and transitions, and
0: Excellent.
1: Am I speaking too much?
0: No. I'd like to hear. I'd like to be informed. Have you changed up your production team on this one? Did you not work a little bit with the guys from the Hills on some of the last sounds?
1: I started writing songs or song.

0: Yeah. Musically, like, say, putting tracks together, like for studio sessions and stuff, you did a lot yourself and had some session musicians in?
1: I had one session musician in because Vincent can play many instruments and I played some of the instruments, and we kept it quite intimate. Because it gave us a lot of space then to be just the two of us, sort of.
0: Yeah.
1: We had some other mixing guys then, but so this real producing, arranging, and creating of the songs, we it was just the two of us.
0: Excellent. You said you're in a few different places putting it together. Like that, did that also change the sound and say like the inspiration behind each of the songs? Like, will I know the
1: Yes, I
0: songs that
1: think
0: were
1: it's
0: made in
1: changing.
0: Italy? There'll be an Italian flair for some of the songs in there.
1: very depressive Italian flavor. No, in Italy, I think that spaces or places change the sound of music that I do. So, I think I write different songs in Vienna than I write in Italy. But all in all, I think it's the sound-wise, maybe it's a bit more groovy, maybe it's a bit more direct, it's less headed, I would say. So it's more from the heart, and try to write out and make that make it sound directly from the heart, I'd say.
0: Yeah.
1: Sounds a bit interesting, but I tried not to think too much. I tried not to make it sound as work. I wanted to sound it as full of all I'm gonna do is do what I feel in this songs.
0: Brilliant. And if you are putting an album together, does that mean there's going to be releases over over the summer and then tours and things like that?
1: So the album is coming out at the 11th of September, and in summer there's another single coming out, and in autumn I'm gonna play live shows then, and also in March. And yes.
0: And how
1: Was
0: far?
1: that the question?
0: Yeah. How far will you be taking the tour? Like obviously Austria, home base, Germany, Italy, like the places you recorded, taking it back to the roots of the Quelle of the songs.
1: We will play also in Denmark,
0: All right. Oh,
1: because
0: cool.
1: I got fans there,
0: Yeah.
1: which is
0: See.
1: cool. And me and my booker are working on those slots at the moment, and that's it. So trying to play some international shows also.
0: Yeah, Denmark is actually like, I know for you being Austrian, me being Australian. So Vienna used to be the most livable city in the world, and if it wasn't Vienna, it was Melbourne. But now Copenhagen has snaked us both, and Copenhagen's won.
1: Copenhagen is very modern, I'd say. And the Danish people, I played there once, and I felt like really appreciated there. So the food was amazing, the people were super nice, and it was unbelievable good.
0: Yeah, I've been through, I've been a few times to Denmark. First time was for Roskilde Festival, and I was blown away by that. That was like,
1: It's unbelievable.
0: yeah, and then a couple of times through, one time with Leoniden, one time with Lime Cordial, and one time with, who are they? Emotional Oranges. And every time, like, it was different types of music and different sort of feels and stuff, but the people were fantastic. Big ups to Denmark.
1: Totally, yes. I love Denmark.
0: And so the new song that's come out today, brand spanking new, it's called Skin. Tell us about it.
1: Skin is a very direct song, I'd say, and it captures a moment where you are not longer hiding from yourself, and you're really you're done pretending, and maybe you've been at some parts that were dark and not easy, but they told you a lot and learned you a lot.

0: yourself.
1: Excellent.
0: Yeah, that's I'd say what I'd say about it.
1: Nice, nice. Well, we're going to hear it now. Actually, did it not get played on FM4 yesterday?
0: Yes.
1: Oh! I missed the premiere. Next time.
0: No. I think it's still a premiere for the western part of Austria.
1: Yeah, the west is the best.
0: The west is the best.
1: Damn straight.
0: Yeah.
1: Right, well, we're going to hear that song now. This is fantastic. Brand new music. Do we say out of Tyrol?
0: Did we say what? Sorry?
1: Brand new music out of Tyrol.
0: Yeah, brand new music out of Tyrol, for sure.
1: Fantastic. The West is the best. And Ro, looking forward to hearing more songs, and we'll gladly have you back on when you're dropping the next tunes.
0: Sure. Yeah. Have a good day, and all the best to you.
1: Excellent. Yeah, it's going to be hot today.
0: Yeah, it's going to be brilliant.
1: Get down to the Badassee or to a lake somewhere.
0: Yeah, maybe. Or work on some new songs.
1: Also, being productive is good. Make hay while the sun shines.
0: Yes.
1: Excellent. Ro, really good to chat. We're going to hear Ro Bergman, Skin, brand new music.
0: Hey, have the best day.
1: Ciao, ciao.
0: Ciao, ciao.
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Wake and Bake, Fry's Radio, Fry Ride Innsbruck, brand new music. Very soon we're going to be talking to Biber, who also has brand new music out. So just to get you warmed up in the Biber sound. 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
1: Who's the cleaning it?
2: Mm-hmm.

Wake and Bake, Fry's Radio, Fry Ride, Innsbruck. That was two older songs from Biber, but still probably two of my favorites. That was Too Cool, and we just heard Ghosted. We're going to be talking to Biber in about 3 minutes. She's got a brand new album out today, and yes, if you follow us on Instagram, there's a link to a GoFundMe page that she's got running, and we'll talk a little bit with Biber herself about that afterwards. But this is one of her brand new songs, Lover. After that, we can hear the brand new one, Hurricane. After the chat, actually.

0: Wake and Bake, Freies Radio, Freirad, Innsbruck. That was very new music by Biba. And a very, very good sunny Innsbruck. Good morning to you, Biba. How are you?
1: Hello, good morning. I'm very good. My album is out. I'm doing great.
0: Congratulations, congratulations. So we just heard Lover. That is on the new album?
1: Mm-hmm.
0: Excellent. Before Lover, we actually heard Ghosted, and I just want to work out how the timeline works. There was Too Cool, that was obviously someone who was a fig jam. Fuck, I'm Good, Just Ask Me is Too Cool. But then you got Ghosted, but now you've got Lover. So I'm hoping that your love life, without prying into your personal life too much, is on the going well.
1: Yes, it is. But for sure, I'm the music that I'm doing, Kenny, is me kind of not wishing to grow up. So obviously the topics that are quite often in the songs that I represent are this kind of a, you know, side personalities of us that are still not completely mm-hmm. in order, that are not completely adult, you know, like unhealthy yeah. crushes. Like on the new album, there's also a song about a stalker where I'm a stalker. Talking about love being all lost. This all just belongs to the business of not growing up, I would say.
0: Yeah, I'd say don't grow up. It's a trap. If you look at what's happening in the world at the moment, most of that is being done by adults, apparent adults. All the fuckery that's happening around the world, that's all adults. Kids, they're just like picking their noses, having a bit of a crush, scrolling on their phones. If we could lose the phone part, but like, yeah, stay a kid. Stay young.
1: Yeah, and actually what you're saying really fits to the album, because the album title is Delusional, mm-hmm. and it's kind of the idea of staying a bit delulu on purpose, on creating that safe space where you can just be a child, where you can be creative, where you can play, mm-hmm. where you can try things out, where you can be sometimes wrong, where you can be a bit lost, and the album is kind of my safe space to that, you know, to kind of step away from the reality and be like, no, I want to be here now, and this is more fun. I'm going to just make some disco tracks and have unhealthy crushes.
0: Yeah, perfect. Yeah, there's actually so you know the TED Talks, there's a guy called Sir Ken Robinson, and he has a few, I think he's got 3 20-minute TED Talks, and they're amazing. They're actually inspirational about sort of staying curious, staying experimental, sort of things in parts of life that keep our brain active and keep us happier in many ways.
1: Mm-hmm. Yeah, exactly.
0: And so, Biba, this is a whole album.
1: Yeah.
0: Is a whole. How many tracks are we are on the album, and what are the deets? What are the details?
1: Yeah, so this is a whole album. It has 10 tracks. It dropped today together with a 5th single, so it means that the 4 singles of the album are already out, but there are also 6 songs that no one has heard yet, so mm-hmm. You should go and definitely listen to it. And this is the last 2 years of my life, actually, is this album, so I was too excited, I could not sleep the night. I was like, oh, this is happening, the chapter is closing, you know?
0: Yeah, and you say the 2 years of your life, it's a lot to pack in, and then like to look back and sort of like reading a Tagus book, like reading a diary, to look back and have, I know, I hope for you, really good feelings about it all.
1: Yeah, to be honest, this is the first album of mine that I really like. It's the 3rd record that I'm doing. I already really liked the EP Compulsive as well, but I was at the midnight listening to the album, sitting by the window smoking a cigarette, and I really had the feeling that this album is 100% me. It's a little bit silly, it's a little bit quirky, it's not perfect. It's a bunch of diverse kind of a pop songs about the girl in her 30s that doesn't fully want to grow up, and I want it to be visible in the visuals, in the videos, in the album art, in how I'm speaking on my social media, in all the songs that are there, in the topics, you know, about mm-hmm. friendships and am I a loser, is it okay to stalk someone. There's also a couple of sad songs, like heartbreak songs as well on the album, so it's really me, and because of this, it's not I cannot not like it, you know. It's like, yeah, it's not a perfect album, but it's something I think that I can later look back to and be like, it really encapsulates this time of my life. And that's kind of a cool, as you said, like a little diary.
0: Mm. And as a creative type, I think creative types are often very self-critical in things. So to come out of it feeling good about it, I think is a fantastic result.
1: Thank you. I'm also happy about that.
0: Where did you put it all together? Like, was it recorded around Tyrol? Like, you're actually Latvian. Did you do anything back home or?
1: No, actually, most of the songs, a couple of the songs I had already the demos, but most of the songs are actually kind of spontaneous. I met in a studio together with Mordis Christman. He lives in Vienna, but he's from Tyrol. Mm-hmm. And we would book like the studio sessions and we would just really go into the studio and jam around. And this was such an exciting process for me because there was zero pressure. We would just meet. We would be like, okay, what's the vibe today? I would have some references. I would have a concept. This is a topic I want to write about. Then I would already drop some synths. He would already be building some beat. I would then immediately be already recording the vocals. And some of these songs really happened like in a time span of, I don't know, 3 hours, you know? And
0: yeah,
1: I think that's also kind of the magic of it, to encapsulate this feeling in a moment.
0: Are you amazed yourself, like at, say, the creative process, that, like, I don't know, you might have days, weeks, months where nothing happens, and then all of a sudden, like, the magic moments are just popping out of everywhere?
1: Yeah, but I think it's coming strongly because of working together with other people. Because back in the day, I was with my previous records. I think that's why I also don't like my previous records so much, because they feel very heavy. Because when you're alone in your headspace, in your room, it's winter, you know, then there's just like this dark stuff coming up. And then you're struggling with production, then you don't know how to bring your vision on that project. And because of this, I started to work together with more and more people to just have that creative exchange and to make it more playful. And I think that this is kind of the result of that, that actually the creativity is also then coming, mm-hmm, even if it's more spontaneous or on spot. Yeah.
0: And Moritz was who you
1: Moritz, yeah.
0: Yeah. Did you work with any other musicians on this? Because you're actually a quite prolific musical instrument player yourself.
1: Yeah, the songs are produced just by me and Moritz, because everything was happening spontaneously in the studio, so there is no real drum. For example, he has a lot of synthesizers, that's why everything is very synth-driven. Mm-hmm. A couple of the songs, like one of the demos was, for example, made together with Gash, when we just had like a random kind of lots of drinks of wine and do a little jam. Mm-hmm. That was actually the demo for The Darkest Hour. The Darkest Hour sounds absolutely different now, but the core idea, the vibe and the chords and the melody actually came from that jam. And then there is another track that came from a similar process with Christoph Holznick. So I'm just kind of picking the creative impulses around that usually come from working with other people.
0: Yeah, and if working with other people, if you've got a new album out, that means tours and live shows coming up attached to it?
1: Yes! So actually, next Friday, no, when is the Bogen Fest? It's on the 30th. Next Saturday, we are playing on the main stage of the Bogen Fest at 4:30 together with my drummer, Sophie. Mm-hmm. We're going to play the new stuff. The set is very danceable. It's really fun. It's very disco. So I would invite everyone to come. And then in summer, we're playing some festivals all around Austria. And in autumn, I'm going on my album tour. So then there's going to be an album release in the Beckenau, one in Vienna, one in Vorarlberg. You can check all this on my website and buy some tickets.
0: And on that note, so where will people be able to find that sort of information? And I posted a story or one of your reels from your Instagram page about the GoFundMe page. Where are people, if they want to get involved, how do they do that?
1: Yeah, so basically, you can follow me on Instagram, where I'm always posting updates, and then you can see the link tree, a link on the bio that leads to every possible links to the pre-sale of the vinyl and the little crowdfunding that I'm doing, to the tour dates and so on. And otherwise, you can always go on my website. I have all the information also there, like a centralized spot,
0: and so on,
1: in case someone is not friends with social media.
0: Yeah, on Insta, it is Biber Music?
1: Music, yeah.
0: Biber Music.
1: And the website is biber.live.
0: biber.live.at or just .live?
1: It's just dot live.
0: Oh, really? That's a new one.
1: Yeah, it's very short.
0: B-A-I-B-A dot L-I-V-E.
1: Dot live.
0: Yes. Excellent.
1: And then you're straight in my universe.
0: Woohoo! And we don't do advertising or anything like that here on FryRad, but I am allowed to share my own opinion. I think everyone should get on board and support local artists and local musicians, and especially one like yourself, Biber, because you've done so much support for so many other people. If anyone isn't from Innsbruck, Biber pretty much runs the event calendar at the Bacherei here in Innsbruck, and it's a fantastic, fantastic program that you put together. So on behalf of Innsbruck, thank you.
1: No, thank you. Oh, that was such a sweet interview.
0: Mm. So we're going to hear Hurricane right now, aren't we?
1: Yeah.
0: Excellent.
1: That's the last single.
0: This was actually played on FM4 yesterday as well, wasn't it?
1: Yeah.
0: I didn't get the first dope. I'm a second born, so yeah. It's like sometimes.
1: You're the third one. It was the Tirol on Beat yesterday, FM4, but you're the third one.
0: Yeah. Oh, actually, you did a thing on ORF, was that? With Music Bureau?
1: Yeah.
0: How'd that go?
1: That was with Musik Bureau. We had an interview because last week we had this project collab on Hof, mm-hmm. and I am running the Upload Sounds this year together with Musik Bureau and Music Austria again to support all the young artists in the whole region with different kind of possibilities, concerts, workshops, mentoring programs, and so on. We just want to see the scene flourish. So we were talking about that yesterday in the radio, just what's happening in the city, what needs to be done, and how does it feel to be an artist in Tyrol, and why am I still here? Because in the end, it's a magical little place, and I really appreciate that people are so invested to work together, to build something together, and yeah, that it's just a healthy environment, even if some stuff is still missing.
0: And Biber, I hope people appreciate the work that you do. It's fantastic, really. It's amazing.
1: Thank you.
0: Thank you. So brand new music from Biber. This is Hurricane. Enjoy. What was it? Biber, B-A-I-B-A dot L-I-V-E, or Biber Music on InstaSpam. Happy days.
1: Insta is Biber Music and the website is Biber Live.
0: Yes. Happy days. Brand new music.
1: Okay. Tschüssi.
0: Thanks, Biber. This is brand new music, Hurricane by Biber.

Wake and Bake, Fresh Radio, Innsbruck. That was brand new music by Baiba. Yes, and we have 50 minutes left to go in the show, so quickly to the gig guide. Happening in and around Innsbrooklyn this weekend. We start with Friday the 22nd of May. Wiltner Platzl has Silent Disco. The Airport Reef has the season opening day one. That goes through to Sunday. Primary Care All-Star DJs. The Adlers has a rooftop Freigeist Collective DJs rooftop party. PM Car has a live concert, punk, Anatolian psychedelic. Montague Tonight has Steel Harness. Carta Nostra has DJ Aufsichtsrat. That's a tough one. Jellyfish has Tech Techno Rave. Arco Hoy has Primary Care All-Star DJs. Tanta Emma Tonight has Crispy 000. Das Otto has Hip Hop R&B 2000. Das Blue Chip has We Love Hip Hop. Silwork has Timeless Forever and Salon Silby live concert. Luna has Schlager, Disco Fox, Party Sounds. Sigapa has Puppy Chulio. Philu Club has 80s, 90s, Naughty. 6020 Tonight has Lency, playing house music. Saturday, the Airport Reef opening days is continuing. Stumps has the Stumpsa Pfingsten Fest. Punk Realm has opening Viaduct 23, Funk Realm. Pim Carr has Oldie Young Man, UK Bass Queer House Techno. Tanta Emma has Michael Melchner. Montague has Solimaf with DJ Sprega, Reggae Dancehall. Carta Nostra has Mari. Over Bakarai has Comedy for Freunde, Stand Up Comedy at the Bacharai on Saturday. I think that's in German. Blue Chip has Noche de Pireo. Aztec has Domek from Czech with his support. Peak Time Techno Rave. Luna Club has Balkan Party. Jellyfish has Gun Fingers. Exile Edition Drum and Bass. Zappa Bar has Live Übertragung der DFB Pokal Fußball. Deutsche Fußball Bundesländer Liga thing. Philu Club has DJ Nights. Jimmy's has Jimmy's Love Saturday. Promiscuous has hits from the last decades. That's all that. Sunday, because Monday is a public holiday. Blue Chip is the Mama Party. Das Otto Sunroom. Jimmy's has Cubic Resident Night. Airport Reef is still running on the Sunday evening. Sigabar has the Justice Party. Strombly has Open Decks. Oberperfus has Brass Bangerst Volume 3, Brass Fest, Ab 17 Uhr in Oberperfus. Stumps has the Stumps Pfingsten Dinge. And that's all happening in and around Innsbrooklyn this weekend. That was taken from Innsbruck Fired. Yes. Wow.

Wake and Bake. Fry's Radio, Fry Rad, Innsbruck. 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But www.fryrad.at. And stay tuned for more things coming up. We've got Radio in the Park happening on the 19th of June and a couple of other like fun events happening around the summertime. Just stay tuned. Tune in, turn on, drop out. Yes. There's the Doors. Peace in the East.

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1: Hello everyone, this is Talking Europe. It's a show run by volunteers every second Monday of the month at 2 till 3. Today we have me, your host, Salome, and Remy, our amazing Remy. Hello.
2: Hello.
1: Hi, hi. And the topic for today is about migration, the experiences of migrants, the different types of migrations, because it's such a broad term. And then we're also going to talk about our movies that touch on the subject, the books that touch on the subject. We're going to call other volunteers. There's going to be a very interesting conversation, but we do have to make a little disclaimer. Obviously, we're not experts or anything like that. We're just volunteers with a little experience with migration or being expats. But we will be talking about this more in a bit. So this is just our experiences and our ideas and opinions. Okay, so let's start with asking each other some questions, just so we're going to get an idea of what exactly is this experience that we're talking about. And Remy, I really want to ask you, you moved here from France, right?
2: Mm-hmm, exactly.
1: And how long have you been here for?
2: I've been here for around 1 year at the moment.
1: Mm-hmm, that's perfect. And then could you tell me what's one challenge you faced while being away from France?
2: It's not my first experience abroad. I was away in Germany for a few months for studies and also in Spain for some times. But this is this long-term volunteering experience. And let's say there is some months to adapt to the country, because sometimes you miss, because of the language barrier, you miss some things, your friends a bit, and you want to feel at home, for sure. Mm-hmm. That's one of the most challenge thing. So what I did is just looking around. It takes some energy, for sure, but you try to find your way in the city or around the city, because here there's a lot of mountains, and this reminds me home, for sure. And to try to find the community and the people that feel comfortable with you. That's one of the challenge, I would say. Yeah. What about you?
1: Yeah, I totally get what you're saying. And I think my challenges were very similar to yours. For me, it was also like this crazy, because I haven't been away from home for that long before, only just for some travels. And it was like this really big fear of everything. I couldn't even go to the store for the first week because I was like, I don't know, I felt like something would hit me or something. I'm really not sure. And then what I did was also explore. But I turned off my internet, just went outside, got lost, took some time to get back home. But it kind of forced me to see that, okay, no one's really killing you on the streets or something like that. So, yeah. And also a big challenge for me is missing my family, because I thought I've been living alone for so long before this. I thought that I was already okay with it. But now that I'm facing this, I find myself sometimes crying at night because I'm like, oh my God, I really want to see my mom again and stuff like that. So that's challenging, but this experience is worth it.
2: Yeah. And it's also quite particular experience because we wanted it. We
1: exactly.
2: are expats. We just left home for a new beginning. Mm-hmm. And at the moment, it's only for 1 year, but who knows?
1: Exactly.
2: Maybe more.
1: Hopefully, maybe. But yeah, it is so strange because you want this, but then there's also family and you want that as well. It's like wanting two things at the same time. But yeah, it is weird. To kind of piggyback from what you said, what would you say, how would you define belonging? Like, what does belonging mean to you?
2: I would say find the place where you can interact with people, can get the culture, can communicate easily with the people. So Yeah, it's an interesting term, belonging. Mm-hmm. Like, there's a lot of different layers of belonging, and I wouldn't say I already find the layer I had in front for mm-hmm. sure, because there's so much like different aspects of knowing people or mm-hmm. like exploring in general.
1: Mm-hmm.
2: Yeah, and yeah. What's the most important part of belonging for you?
1: Mm-hmm. It's a bit of a hard question for me to answer, because when I was a child, I grew up in a different country. Then I went back to Georgia. I'm from Georgia, by the way. And now I'm here. So it's like, have I ever felt the sense of belonging? But then I understand that I have, because when I'm with my family, I have this feeling of comfort. And I'm like, I can be whatever I want to be. I can talk about whatever I want to talk about. And I feel like for that, for me, that's belonging. And that's the most important part of belonging as well. Just having a space to fully express yourself and just be who you are. Then I feel like that's how I feel that I belong at some place.
2: Mm-hmm. Yeah. And we also have this privilege of being here. Mm-hmm. And mm-hmm. it's quite special when you come back home mm-hmm. and you can share what you felt.
1: Exactly. Yeah. Yeah, exactly. But yeah, would you say that this belonging, this sense of belonging, is more about shared values, shared history, and cultural exchange, or would you give it a different angle?
2: I think they are, mm-hmm. like all of these, they are important for the mm-hmm. aspect of belonging. Shared history is definitely not the most mm-hmm. I feel about. I would like to understand more, but mm-hmm. history will take some time, and you have to, yeah, understand mm-hmm. everything. Shared values can mm-hmm. be like mm-hmm. we are respectful for each other, which mm-hmm. helps to feel welcome and belong to another group.
1: Mm-hmm.
2: And yeah, cultural exchange is quite interesting one. Have you been to some very Austrian special events here, or concert or stuff like this?
1: Not a concert, but I was in a restaurant that was very Austrian.
2: Uh-huh.
1: What about it, though?
2: Oh yeah, I was to a few very specific concerts mm-hmm. in Tirol. It was super interesting.
1: Mm-hmm.
2: Yeah.
1: Did you have that sense of belonging when you were standing in that concert and watching this culture kind of unfold in front of you, or not necessarily?
2: Yeah, it helped me to understand what's important. Mm-hmm. Yeah, for sure.
1: Mm-hmm.
2: Yeah.
1: Yeah.
2: And when you?
1: For me, it's kind of like shared history is very important, and we'll be talking more about this in mm-hmm. the second part of the program as well. But I feel like, for example, me, you, and the friend group that we have here, we have no shared history previous to this 1 year that we've shared here. And yeah, we have the same values because we're a pretty respectful group and individuals, but it's still, you know, it's very different. We come from different places. But I feel like then when you mix it up and mm-hmm. when you kind of throw these people into the same situation, and as you said, we're very lucky that we also like have each other too. When you mix all this up, something comes up, something that kind of helps us feel that mm-hmm. we all belong with each other, because that we wouldn't really be friends if we didn't have this sense, I guess. So I think parts of everything that we mentioned is very important, but it's individual how much of shared history is important for me, or culture, or this and that.
2: Mm-hmm.
1: So I guess that's it.
2: Yeah, I like your point. And a few years before, when I thought about becoming an expat, I mm-hmm. thought about like being fully like in this Austrian bubble, for mm-hmm. example. But at the end, I'm a lot with you guys, mm-hmm. expats, and I didn't expect to like so much the Georgian dance, for example.
1: thank you.
2: Yeah, guys, those are crazy. If you want to go and online and check, that's amazing.
1: Thank you for the shout out. Great. And while we're talking about music and dances, this is not a Georgian music, but this is a song that's very important for me, because even though it has a lot of interpretations, for me, the interpretation is that it's like the feeling of wanting to go back home, but also not really, because there are so many memories, so many things that you have there that maybe it is better to at some point just be like, okay, maybe I want to make a new home somewhere else. And this is the feeling that I have for now with Georgia. Even though I love my country, do I really want to go back home? I don't know, but let's listen to the song and see if we can interpret something together.

0: Hello, we are back. It's Talking Europe, the show run by volunteers, and we're on air every second Monday from 2 to 3 p.m. So make sure to tune in because we're talking about some very interesting topics. And our today's topic is migration. Again, disclaimer, we're not experts. We're just sharing our opinions, experiences, etc. So now we're going to call Julia, who's another volunteer from Italy, and we're going to ask her some questions because she also has the same experience as we do, and it's very interesting to see her perspective. Julia, can you hear us?
1: Hello, everyone. Yes, I can hear you. Can you hear me?
0: Hi. Yes, we can all hear you. I guess you were listening to us talking about belonging and what does it mean to us, etc. So my first question to you would be like, what does belonging even mean for you? And do you feel like you have this sense here in Austria?
1: Well, yes, I do feel like I belong in Austria. Of course, it takes some time to really feel at home. It takes a few months. And for me, earlier you were sharing, you know, what does it mean for me belonging? Well, to me personally, belonging means having a small community, a small group of friends around, knowing that you have someone to share life with. I think this is for me the most important thing. And it's something that I really care about. I'm very used to having a community around me here in Italy. And so when I came abroad, one of the main, like something that I thought about for a long time was like, okay, when I go there, I have to try and just meet some people, meet someone that I feel comfortable with, that I can share my daily life with. And well, I did find someone that I really enjoy spending my time with, for example, you guys. So this really, really helped with my sense of belonging because I really feel like to belong somewhere, you need to have a small community around you, even if it's made of people who are also expat or migrants, but still to have someone to, yes, to share your life with. I think this is one of the best feelings, and it really makes you feel like you're at home, even if you're not exactly.
0: Yeah, but I think we're both totally agreeing with you. And while we're talking about belonging, let's look at the other side. Do you think there is anything the local communities can do to make it easier for newcomers, be it students, workers, migrants, whoever, to feel more welcome and give them more the sense of belonging again?
1: Yes, of course. I think definitely the local communities could really help the newcomers to feel welcome, to feel at home. I guess there are a few ways to do so. One of them could just be organizing some events, some activities where everyone can really feel welcome, where everyone can share the culture, maybe even have some intercultural dinners where everyone shares their

0: food, just to get to know one another and to realize that, yes, we're different because we have different histories and because we come from different cultures, but at the end, we're all humans, and 9 times out of 10, we share a lot of values and a lot of experiences and passions without even realizing it. So I think, yeah, the local communities could definitely try to, yeah, to organize some events to get closer to the people who come from other countries. Mm-hmm. And, oh, and also something that could be useful is just somehow teaching to the newcomers that even the small things. You were saying earlier, for example, that sometimes even going to the supermarket could feel scary. Because mm-hmm. it's true, when you're in a new country, everything works differently, every little thing. And so this is something with which the locals could really help. Just, you know, mm-hmm. telling the newcomers how the maybe even just the documents work, how to walk around the streets, how the public transport works, just the very small things that in the end make up your daily life.
1: Mm-hmm. I remember about that. When I first went to the store after that week of hesitation, I didn't know that here in Austria, like nobody bags your groceries and you have to do it yourself. I didn't even know that there were grocery bags under like the kassa tables, because in Georgia it doesn't work like that. And I stood there with million items. Of course nobody bagged anything for me. I didn't even know how to ask for a bag at the first time. And I had to walk out and then walk home with all of these groceries in my hands, in my pockets, in my tiny bag. So like, it would be really useful if there was someone to be like, oh, you know, that's not how it works.
0: Yes, exactly. That's exactly what I mean. Imagine how much easier it would have been if someone told you, oh, you know, you have to pack your groceries.
2: I also feel sometimes there is this student bubbles with this kind of a mentorship where you can find some locals that helps you to get these administration things mm-hmm. and stuff. And it could be like improve for mm-hmm. for other expats or also migrants.
1: It would be super nice if it was for everyone, pretty much.
2: Yeah,
1: it would be super cool. Well, thank you very much for giving us your perspective, Julia. That was very interesting, and hope next time you can be here with us in this room, because we miss you.
0: But, yeah, we miss you too. I will definitely be there next time.
1: Yes,
2: thank you.
1: Good. So now we're gonna say goodbye to Julia. And Rem is going to introduce our next song, please.
2: Ciao, ciao, Julia.
1: Bye-bye.
0: Goodbye, everyone. Ciao, ciao.
2: Okay, my next song, sorry for the pronunciation, is Über den Wolken from Reinhard May. And it talks about the joy of flying above the clouds, leaving worries behind. Enjoy.

0: Okay, welcome back on Freirad. We are the volunteers with Talking Europe, and we have a little problem with our fellow volunteer, Despina, who cannot join the call.
1: Oh, that's too bad.
0: Despina, we missed you so much. But we still have a lot of things to share with you guys.
1: Mm-hmm, for sure.
0: And now, dear Samu, we are going to talk about migration, the one that is forced because of inequalities, because of wars, because of problems that not like expats.
1: Yeah, exactly. Let's do it.
0: Have a few experience to share, share with you. Yeah, for example, I discovered this guy who is called Seb. He's Dutch, and he has an amazing website. It's called Sebi Bike, with two B. and this guy is fighting against border in general, and he has this very interesting project. He wants to cycles around a lot of borders in the world with this idea of just exploring and describing what's happened to the borders and meeting some association. For example, there is this association in the Netherlands called Migrate, who tried to collect some money to like buy some tents and stuff like this. And there is this other association called No Name Kitchen. This is a super interesting concept, and people cooking for migrants at the borders. And so, yeah, this website is great because there's a lot of resources. There's some books, podcasts, and movies about borders. That's definitely a place where I learned a lot about borders in general.
1: I think it's so interesting, though. Like, at the beginning, first of all, I have to say that it's such an amazing thing that we have a website that has so many resources. Anyone interested could actually go there and maybe really find something that could sometimes literally save their lives. Because, as you mentioned, there could be so many reasons for why people migrate. Even though a lot of the times with the state of the world right now, a lot of the reasons are dismissed, and it's very easy to kind of like slam this label of a migrant on a person, and then it's like, you know, all the whole backstory is kind of disappearing of a person, which is so not true, because kind of like, if I had a great time in my country, why would I leave and go to another country? So of course, there's most of the times there's such tragic reasons for the whole migration thing. And in Georgia, migration is a thing that's very real. A lot of women, especially who are above 40, 45 years, a lot of them migrate to different parts of Europe. And it's never because, oh, I'm bored with my life and now I want to experience something. It's because I want to afford basic needs. I want my kids to have education. And there are so many moms who have to leave their children to, I don't know, their grandparents and or maybe fathers if they're lucky or whatever, and then just work somewhere in Europe, have only 100 euros for themselves, and send the rest home just so they can their kids can afford basic education. And it's so sad, because this is just one of the examples. And as you said, there are so many wars, so many discriminations against any type of discrimination, pretty much, so many reasons for it. So it'd be very nice if first a lot of people, even people who are not migrants, would just get to know the resources that you mentioned, just so everyone can have like a perspective of what it means to be a migrant. The fact that I already need a website where there are resources and stuff, and when I need something like things like this, it means that it's already very difficult of a process. So it'd be very nice if everyone actually looked into things like this, so we all have different perspectives, and just we just know that it's not something that we just do for fun. It's something that most of the people do out of necessity.
0: It's really brave, courageous decision.
1: Of course.
0: For sure. Course. And I also discovered this association in Innsbruck, in the local community. There was a gathering in December to celebrate the 10th year's anniversary of the 2015 migration. Because probably, as you know, in 2015, there was the borders were open for a few months, so people could move. And I met these people who stayed in Innsbruck and had a lot of troubles to stay. Mm-hmm. Actually, for some of them, they waited for like 8 years to get the asylum, this paper to be able to stay. So now they are part of this community and they are working with this association to help the new people migrating through Innsbruck to Austria or to other countries. And especially I met this association, it's called Hindiba.
1: Mm-hmm.
0: It means dandelion in Turkish. Mm-hmm. So sweet. And I joined them for an event. And you know, there is in the industrial zone in Innsbruck, there is this camp with a lot of families.
1: Okay.
0: There is this building, there's so many people there. And this association organized a small event with like small games for kids and some music. It was amazing. We danced and it was such an interesting way to get in touch with these people and get to know their stories and say, yeah, we are here, we can help you on the way.
1: Yeah, yeah. It's so nice. I never knew about that organization, so it's very nice that you mentioned. Can people just go and volunteer there, do something voluntarily, like an event or something, if you know, or?
0: I'm not sure, but it can be some like German or English classes with migrants, and that can help them a lot to adapt to this new life.
1: And I guess if anyone has a similar question, they could always go to the source that you mentioned, and they could just, we could all just ask them if there's anything we could do, and I'm sure they would be glad to give us a direction.
0: Yeah, for sure.
1: It would be nice. And now let's listen to another song that Remy again is going to introduce, because today I'm out of songs. Today is Remy's day to be a DJ. Yeah, let's hear it.
0: Okay, the next song is called Borders. That fits well the topic, I guess. And it explores the themes of identity, belonging, and the courage to cross personal and societal borders. Enjoy.

0: Welcome back, everyone. It's Talking Europe, show run by volunteers, and you can tune in every second Monday of the month. Our topic is migration, and now Remy is going to talk to us about two movies that he felt like was connected to migration, and he will explore those topics that are explored in the movies. And yeah, he'll just introduce us to some amazing, amazing movies. Big recommendations. Everybody watch it. It's really interesting.
1: Yeah, thanks. So the first one is called Io Capitano, which means I'm Captain in Italian. And it talks more about the way. And the second one is more about when you ask for asylum in a country and you deal with these administration things. Mm-hmm. Yeah. So it is like, it can be combined because when you migrate, you have these first steps of mm-hmm. moving and then staying. Mm-hmm. Okay, so Io Capitano, it's a very powerful movie and it tells the story of two young Senegalese mm-hmm. cousins. They are called Seydou and Moussa, and they embark on a perilous journey from the village in Senegal to Europe in search of a better life. Mm-hmm. And the film begins with the boys dreaming of leaving their homeland, inspired by the stories of those who have made it to Europe. They save money at first, and they start the odyssey across the Sahara Desert, for sure, like a lot of heat, super warm, mm-hmm. facing extreme hardship, exploitation, when they want to get some more money. And their journey is marked by encounters with smugglers, mm-hmm. corrupt officials, and other migrants, all of whom are navigating the same dangerous path. Mm. And the film does not shy away from depicting the brutal realities of migration, including the physical and emotional toll it takes on those who undertake it. So that's a very deep one. Mm. And like the peak of the movie is when they are all on this boat, this like very old dilapidated boat, mm-hmm. and this young man has to take over the control of the boat and mm-hmm. has to calm down everyone who are getting nervous about landing in Italy, mm-hmm. and so that's the peak of the movie when this man says Io Capitano, he's the mm-hmm. captain, and is with this declaration of defiance and hope, mm-hmm. he's leading the people to arrive in Europe. Mm-hmm. Even if arriving in Europe does not guarantee safety and acceptance, because there is a lot of deportation. And yeah, this film ends with this note of uncertainty, highlighting the ongoing struggles migrants mm-hmm. has to face when they move.
0: Mm-hmm. That's so interesting, though, because I feel like a lot of the times we talk about struggles of immigration, of when you already immigrated, mm-hmm. but the way before that, it's also so interesting. I've never really thought about that much. Mm-hmm. Thank you for sharing.
1: And the second movie, it's totally the other part, and it's called Suleiman's Story. It's also a very deep one and very urgent topic. Mm-hmm. So Suleiman is a Guinean immigrant. It's actually a true story, and the actor is a real immigrant, and it's happening in Paris, and the movie presents 48 hours of his tense life mm-hmm. in Paris, where he's working without paper as a food delivery cyclist, mm-hmm. and yeah, he's racing against time to prepare this asylum mm-hmm. interview, which is a crucial paper for him to that will determine his future. And so, and in the movie, he's trying to have some French classes and mm-hmm. a lot of things to remember his past and why he's applying for this. And mm-hmm. this is like a very emotional and bureaucratic, demanding process, mm-hmm. as you can understand. Yeah, this movie exposes, let's say, the harsh realities mm-hmm. of life as an undocumented immigrant. Mm-hmm. And there is also another perspectives in the movie, which are, for example, solidarity with mm-hmm. other fellow immigrants. They are really helping each other and making some communities. And even if there is still a lot of barriers with some people trying to exploit these immigrants, there is a lot of choice and hope mm-hmm. in this process. Yeah. Even if it's really exhausting, it's really a matter of dignity and hope in the movie. Yeah. And I really like these two movies for their authenticity, mm-hmm. let's say. Yeah. It feels like raw documentary, mm-hmm. like very high quality and able to humanize the migrant experience, making mm-hmm. it both a personal story and a universal one.
0: Mm-hmm. Oh, that sounds so interesting. I got the chills just listening to you. I really have to see those movies now. So yeah.
1: Yeah, maybe I will now share you a song for you to learn of it, mm-hmm. and then we will have some talk with Samu about yes. some literature. Okay, so it's a German song that you probably know. It's called Major Tom from Peter Chilling, and it's about this feeling of being somewhere else. Let's enjoy.

0: Hello, welcome back on Freiheit. We are still talking Europe, the volunteers, and we are reaching the end of this radio show. And now we are gonna talk with Samu about some literature. Yeah, so what do you have for us about this migration topic?
1: So there are two things that I really want to talk about. First one is Austrian philosopher Alfred Schütz, which you probably already know. He wrote a very interesting essay, which was published in 1944. It's called The Stranger, an essay in social psychology. And it's very interesting because this was also the first thing I reread when I came here to Austria, because I wanted to see just how true it was what he was writing. And I can say that it's very true. And it's something like, it's exploring this term stranger and what it means. And even though it may sound like a very harsh term at first, it's actually not that. If you just look at it purely from like semiotical perspective, it's just a word which doesn't necessarily describe anything bad, but it describes a person who comes outside, from outside of the group. It could be anyone. It could be a migrant. It could be a new person at work. It could be a student, a new student at a university. It could be a new friend in a friend group, pretty much everyone. But then it explores how can this person kind of get themselves integrated into this whatever group they come into. And it's very interesting because he pretty much says that it's the group, whatever group it is, already has their kind of like daily cues, or kind of like a recipe, we can call it. They're like communication that does not need to be spoken necessarily. It's just the things that are this way, and that's it. And then when a person from a different country, for example, let's say that, because I think that's the most drastic change out of everything I've listed. And then when a person from another country comes in and they don't know, they have to adapt, and it takes so much time to adapt and to kind of perceive and to integrate it within yourself, I guess, because for example, I could talk about my example, which is in Georgia. Very ashamed to admit this, but it's true. In Georgia, we don't really queue like you guys in Austria do, okay? we got nothing on you. So for me, it was a bit difficult when I first came here, and I had to kind of like look at every person in line and just make sure that I was standing perfectly still at the last place in the line. But it was like, it's something. It sounds like such a small thing, but it is a small thing that, and then a combination of a lot of the small things that when you integrate them within yourself, then you're integrated into the culture and into the society and the group of whatever. And it is the same within, as we said, pretty much every group. But Alfred also said in his essay that no matter how hard you integrate, when the group is already established, it is very difficult to go from an outsider into an insider. And again, it's not necessarily about the country. Even in a friend group, when we have been friends for a year, for example, and now we have a new friend, it would be very hard for this friend to fully 100% feel like, okay, now I'm part of this friend group. I'm kind of like, I understand everything that these people understand without speaking. Like when I look at you, for example, and you can already read my emotions, but this new person cannot and won't be able to for a very long time. But it's not all hopeless, because at some point we are all humans. We're made to be adapted, kind of. So we always adapt to whatever challenge life throws us at our way. And this, like, we're adapting to Austria now. Every person can do the same to every country. I bring up this essay because we don't have time to go super deeply into this essay. And this was a very brief and very superficial overview of what he wrote, but it's very short and very interesting. So I would really urge everyone to just read more about this essay, because you can find it online very easily, because it's very interesting. It gives you a very interesting perspective, and you don't have to be an immigrant to feel that you can relate to this essay, because as I said, it works into every kind of setting where you're a new person somewhere. So really, it gave me a lot of comfort when I moved here. I would really like to for everyone to just read it.
0: Yeah, that's so interesting. So did you like create your recipe to get into this group?
1: Yeah, I think, for example, our friend group already kind of has its own recipes. It has its own little cues, has its inside jokes and this and that. So I feel like, yeah, with every group that I'm in at my work, I have my own recipe at in, I don't know, my supermarket, I have my own recipe here, my own. And slowly, slowly, I feel like it will spread out to even bigger groups. Another thing that I really wanted to mention is this Nigerian author who moved to the USA a few years ago. She's called Chimamanda Ngozi Adichie. Sorry for my pronunciation, probably butchered it. But she's an exceptional writer who unfortunately is not as famous as she deserves to be. So again, I urge you to get into her writings and to say... talk about her very briefly. She has a short story collection called The Thing Around Your Neck, and it's mainly about migration plus always something else. Like, there's also always something going on at the side. But there are two short stories which really resonated with me, and the first is called, as the title is, The Thing Around Your Neck, which is a very, very short story, just a few pages. But it's about the story of a girl who moved from Nigeria to the USA and is chasing this American dream and this and that. And then her father, back in Nigeria, her father dies, and she hasn't been texting her family, well, writing letters to her family for a while. But she finally writes them a letter, and she gets a letter back that her father has died. And it's written like, I wonder what I was doing while my father was dying. And it's something that hit me right in the feels because, yeah, like, our parents are healthy and we know that they're fine and this and that, but you never know what could happen. And I feel like these are the kind of thoughts that come into your head when you're all alone at night, can't sleep, in a different country. And it's like, you always think about things like this. And probably this is my biggest fear, that something will happen to anyone that I love back in my country while I'm here doing God knows what. But yeah, this was a thing that really resonated with me. And another short story is called On Monday Last Week, which is very interesting because there are several things. First is, the main character, Kamara, is also a migrant from Nigeria. And you can see there, read about this kind of prejudices or expectations of locals. For example, every local she comes into contact with thinks that she is surprised that she speaks such good English. But Nigerian people, as she says, speak English perfectly fine. So she's very annoyed that people are surprised. There's also this thing which Alfred Schutz also talks about, the meanings of concepts or words or ideas and how they change from country to country. In her country, for example, this word half-caste is a word that's describing like fair, blonde people with beautiful eyes, immediately cool people. But the same word is a derogatory term in the USA, and it's a bad word, and she kind of gets reprimanded for using this word. And there's like a paragraph of her thinking like, why is this a bad word here, when in my culture it's not a bad word at all? So it's very interesting how words, and again, some different concepts, change meanings from culture to culture. And another thing that was very interesting, because this is such a niche angle in my opinion, was that Kamara's husband migrated first. And after she migrated years later after her husband, they were still together, still married. But there are paragraphs describing how much the husband has changed. Now all he talks about is big cars, this American dream. And when they have sex, for example, it doesn't feel the same. It feels soulless. It feels cold. It feels rougher than what she's used to. And it's just a paragraph about how this person who migrated first has changed for the person who migrated later. Or it doesn't matter at this point. I feel like it doesn't matter if Kamara migrated at all or not, because it's just seeing a person who already went to a different culture, integrated there, change. And I feel like that's also something that I'm quite afraid of. Of course, I'm very welcoming the change and I want to change. That's why I'm here. But it's still, what if, you know, when I see my parents again and my friends back home and they're like, oh, okay, you're a different person, I don't know you now. And it would be terrible, which is why every time I see my parents, I'm always asking them, Mom, am I still the same person? Do you think I changed? And the answer so far is like, well, mostly you're the same. The core is there. So very helpful, grateful. If I ever start chasing the Austrian dream, someone smack the sense into me. But yeah, I think that's also a very interesting thing to look at. How we as expats, migrants, whatever, how we are we perceived to the people we kind of left behind, as sad as it sounds? And how are we still the same people? Have we changed? And if we have, how did we change? For better, for worse, or whatever? I guess this is a question we should ask our friends, and hopefully the answer will be something very positive. But we'll see.
0: Thank you for this meaningful talk. And there's also, I'm also very wondering if I changed already.
1: Yeah, we have to talk to our friends.
0: Yeah.
1: Thank you as well. I'm very sad that I didn't have more time to talk about it, but if you guys are interested, you know how to find these books and these authors. And yeah, that was it from me. Thank you for listening, and thank you, Remy, so much.
0: Thank you, Samo, and also Julia and Espina. Mm-hmm. And our next radio show is on the 8th of June.
1: Mm-hmm.
0: And we have also another interesting topic for you guys.
1: Which is a surprise for
0: now. Yeah, that's of course. And a small game, maybe.
1: Who knows?
0: Okay, so we will leave you with this song, which is called Imigraniata from Gogol Bordello. And we wish you a nice afternoon.
1: Bye-bye. Hug your immigrant neighbor.
0: Viel Spaß.

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1: Freirad.
2: BBC News with Govinda Gill. The NATO Secretary-General Mark Rutte has welcomed an announcement that President Trump is sending 5,000 troops to Poland as confusion continues about US commitments in Europe. The United States had cancelled a large training exercise in Poland and said it was pulling thousands of troops out of Germany. Mr. Rutte was speaking at a news conference ahead of a meeting in Sweden of NATO foreign ministers.
3: The trajectory we are on, which is a stronger Europe and a stronger NATO, making sure we will, over time, step by step, be less reliant on one ally only, as we have been for so long, which is the United States. But also for them, they have the possibility and the option to pivot more towards other priorities, which are also in our interest, will continue. But of course, I very much welcome the announcement yesterday.
2: The Foreign Minister of the Democratic Republic of Congo has told the BBC that authorities there were ramping up efforts to inform communities affected by the Ebola outbreak. It comes after an angry crowd partially set fire to a hospital in the east of the country after the death of a patient there. Thérèse Kayekwamba Wagner said it was important for people to express their views.
4: This was an unfortunate incident, but at the same time, as we have seen, the Congolese authorities have been ramping up their capacities throughout the areas that are affected, and that will go hand in hand with ramping up also sensitization activities in order to make sure communities feel safe, feel understood, feel heard, but also have an opportunity to have dignified burials of deceased.
2: Health officials say the outbreak has killed more than 150 people, with over 600 suspected cases reported, but the minister insisted it had been contained. Workers at the South Korean electronics giant Samsung are voting on whether to accept a provisional profit-sharing deal hammered out by the unions. They've been threatening to hold an 18-day strike over the issue. From Seoul, here's Jake Kwon.
5: The deal between the union and Samsung was only reached hours before the union's deadline. As part of the deal, Samsung will set aside around 10% of its profit as bonuses for its employees. Each worker in the company's memory chip division is expected to bring home hundreds of thousands of dollars worth of stocks this year. The union's leaders celebrated the deal, but other employees in the company who make TVs and phones will miss out on the windfall.
2: The province of Alberta will vote in October on whether to remain in Canada or start the legal process for a binding referendum on separation. It's the first test of the country's unity in decades. The announcement follows a petition signed by more than 300,000 people calling for Alberta to break away from Canada. The province is rich in oil. World News from the BBC. One of the oldest private universities in Turkey has been closed by decree by President Recep Tayyip Erdogan. Istanbul Bilgi University, which is known for its liberal politics, has been run by the state for the past 8 months, while the company that owns it was investigated for alleged money laundering and tax fraud. Bilgi University has more than 22,000 students from Turkey and other countries who will now be transferred to another university. Police in Ecuador have detained over 20 people, dismantling a gang trafficking weapons to illegal armed groups in Colombia. In collaboration with Colombian and Peruvian authorities, more than 400 Ecuadorian police officers carried out raids across several provinces. The investigation comes at a time when violence is escalating across Ecuador, with over 9,000 people killed last year. An era of the late-night television in the United States has ended as Stephen Colbert hosted the final edition of The Late Show on CBS television. During his tenure as The Late Show's host, Colbert was a vocal critic of President Trump, and critics accuse CBS of bowing to political pressure. The network maintains it cancelled the show for economic reasons. Queuing up ahead of the final show, these fans explained why they were there.
6: Because I hate Donald Trump. And if somebody doesn't do something about it, then it's all going to be like this. Ridiculous. All is ridiculous.
7: I have loved Stephen Colbert for so long. I've been to, I think, 4 of his shows already. So the fact that I couldn't have the opportunity to go to his last one was a dream come true.
2: Archaeologists in Peru have uncovered a 600-year-old tomb inside a pre-Inca fortress. Five people were buried near one of the entry points to Cuelap, a site known as the Machu Picchu of the Peruvian jungle. Experts say the find could reveal more about burial customs before the rise of the Inca Empire.

There's a place where dreams are born. It's across the sea and through the storm. Now listen, come with me.

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1: Freirad.
2: Ah, it's so beautiful. But really, the message is very different.
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4: BBC News with Govinda Gill. Foreign ministers attending a NATO meeting in Sweden are trying to get clarity on US military commitments in Europe after President Trump said he was sending 5,000 troops to Poland. The announcement came after the United States had cancelled a large training exercise in Poland and says it was pulling thousands of troops out of Germany. The shift was welcomed by the NATO Secretary General, Mark Rutte, but Sweden admitted the situation was confusing. Here's the BBC's Tom Bateman.
5: Mark Rutte, the chief of NATO, desperately trying to sort of hold things together, to do the bidding for European NATO countries, but also to say the kinds of things that will keep Mr. Trump on board with the very concept of NATO. But this is a crisis. I mean, let's be clear about that. After the US-Israeli attacks on Iran, Mr. Trump described his NATO partners as cowards at one point, saying that they hadn't come to the aid of the Americans, particularly over the issue of trying to reopen the Strait of Hormuz.
4: The foreign minister of the Democratic Republic of Congo has told the BBC the authorities were ramping up efforts to educate communities affected by the Ebola outbreak after angry relatives set fire to a hospital where a family member had died. Health workers had refused to release the body from the facility near Bunia because of potential contamination. Therese Kayekumbwa-Wegner said there was denied lack of trust.
6: I think it's a work of proximity. It's also a very frightening situation for communities to be in. And I think it is normal, and it would be normal in any setting, that all sorts of reactions are triggered, including challenging or questioning narratives that they might not feel comfortable with. So I don't think that it is an illustration of distrust towards the health system.
4: One of the oldest private universities in Turkey has been closed by decree by President Recep Tayyip Erdogan. Istanbul Bilgi University, which is known for its liberal politics, has been run by the state for the past 8 months, while the company that owns it was investigated for alleged money laundering and tax fraud. Workers at the South Korean electronics giant Samsung are voting on whether to accept a provisional profit-sharing deal hammered out by the unions. Profits have been booming at Samsung, the world's biggest manufacturer of memory chips, a key component in artificial intelligence. Jake Wan reports from Seoul.
7: The deal between the union and Samsung was only reached hours before the union's deadline. As part of the deal, Samsung will set aside around 10% of its profit as bonuses for its employees. Each worker in the company's memory chip division is expected to bring home hundreds of thousands of dollars worth of stocks this year. The union's leaders celebrated the deal, but other employees in the company who make TVs and phones will miss out on the windfall.
4: World News from the BBC. The province of Alberta will vote in October on whether to remain in Canada or start the legal process for a binding referendum on separation. It's the first test of the country's unity in decades. The province is rich in oil, and there have been tensions with Ottawa over natural resources. A human rights group says 28 people were killed in a drone strike earlier this week in Sudan's West Kordofan region. The group said dozens of others were injured. UN figures show deaths in Sudan due to drone strikes increased sixfold to 2,500 last year. Shinga Nyoka reports.
8: The drone strike took place on Tuesday morning during a busy period at a food market in a town in western Kordofan. The rights monitoring group, the Emergency Lawyers, blamed Sudan's army for the strike in an area controlled by its rival, the RSF. Sudanese military sources have denied the claim, telling the Associated Press news agency that the army does not target civilians and that a drone strike near the market struck an RSF vehicle without causing civilian casualties.
4: Two Hermes handbags seized from a jailed Vietnamese property tycoon have been sold at auction for more than $500,000. Chuong My Lan is serving a life sentence after being convicted in one of Vietnam's biggest corruption cases. During her trial, she had asked to keep the bags for her family, but they've been sold as the government tries to recover funds linked to a $27 billion fraud. There have been big announcements Big announcements from the two Manchester football clubs in the English Premier League. Manchester United have named Michael Carrick as their permanent manager, while Manchester City have confirmed their manager, Pep Guardiola, is leaving. Guardiola will leave after a decade in charge, which saw Manchester City win 20 trophies.
0: Ihr hört Freirad, das freie Radio Innsbruck.
1: Freirad.

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4: BBC News with Eileen McHugh. The head of NATO has insisted the alliance has grown closer together after a meeting that discussed confusion about US defence commitments. Mark Rutte described the gathering of foreign ministers in Sweden as very good.
5: As allies invest more and produce more, we are also focused on ensuring that NATO is not only stronger, but also fairer. And we see European allies and Canada taking on greater responsibility for our shared security. And this is crucial. It makes the whole alliance stronger, firmly anchored by the transatlantic bond.
4: President Trump surprised NATO members on Thursday by announcing he would send 5,000 American troops to Poland, weeks after cancelling a large training exercise. Mr. Rutte said Ukraine was making small gains on the battlefield against Russia. The World Health Organization has upgraded its risk for Ebola in the Democratic Republic of the Congo to very high. It says the risk in the wider region is high, but the global risk is low. It says it thinks the current outbreak has caused 177 deaths and almost 750 cases. The human rights group says 28 people were killed in a drone strike earlier this week in Sudan's West Kordofan region. The group said dozens of others were injured. UN figures show deaths in Sudan due to drone strikes increased sixfold to 2,500 last year. Shingai Nyoka reports.
6: The drone strike took place on Tuesday morning during a busy period at a food market in a town in western Kordofan. The rights monitoring group, the Emergency Lawyers, blamed Sudan's army for the strike in an area controlled by its rival, the RSF. Sudanese military sources have denied the claim, telling the Associated Press news agency that the army does not target civilians and that a drone strike near the market struck an RSF vehicle without causing civilian casualties.
4: The Indian government has urged people to limit their use of electricity as an intense heat wave grips northern, central and eastern parts of the country. Temperatures of up to 47 Celsius have been recorded. Aruna J. Mukherjee is in Delhi.
7: It's hard to stay outdoors for too long. The sun burns into your skin and the heat just hits your face with a ferocious intensity, and it's particularly bad between midday and 4 p.m. Those working outdoors, like delivery agents, construction workers and roadside vendors, are facing the brunt. I see most people on the streets with their faces covered, trying to keep cool under makeshift sheds. Weather officials have urged people who can to stay indoors and keep cool. But that comes at a cost too, with daytime power demand hitting a record high for four straight days. The Power Ministry has requested people to use electricity wisely.
4: World News from the BBC. The Prime Minister of Senegal has accused Western countries of trying to impose homosexuality on the rest of the world. Ousmane Sonko was speaking in Parliament, where he was defending a new law that toughens jail terms for same-sex relations. Lebanon has again accused the Israeli military of deliberately targeting paramedics as Israeli airstrikes continue. The Lebanese health ministry said Israel was defying international resolutions and showing contempt for international humanitarian law. It said two paramedics and a child were among six people killed in an airstrike on a village near Tyre on Friday. Israel says it's targeting the Iranian-backed group Hezbollah. Hundreds of Greenlanders have protested outside a new American consulate in the capital, Nuuk, against Donald Trump's desire for US control over the island. The crowd walked through the town chanting "Greenland is for Greenlanders" before standing in silence with their backs to the consulate. The man who created the slow food movement, Carlo Petrini, has died. He was 76 and had been suffering from prostate cancer, Peter Hyatt reports.
8: Carlo Petrini founded Slow Food in 1986 as a protest against McDonald's opening its first fast food burger restaurant in Italy. The movement grew from being a small group of friends to become a network encompassing 160 countries. It reshaped thinking globally on food production and consumption. It prized quality, environmental sustainability and fair treatment for food producers at a time when mass consumption and globalization threatened traditional practices and biodiversity. Petrini found kindred spirits in Britain's King Charles and the late Pope Francis, to whom he used to send pasta from his own home region.
4: There have been big announcements from the two Manchester football clubs in the English Premier League. Manchester United have named Michael Carrick as their permanent head coach, while Manchester City have confirmed that they...
1: Dzień dobry, cześć, witajcie. Ah, Entschuldigung. 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

numb at the moment from the past 6 months, but I feel adventuresome. 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
1: Music. 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
3: You drop X, you can have the sex.
0: What? 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

0: Creativity. It's a known fact that grass increases creativity from 8 to 11 times. In fact, everyone finds that they're more creative stoned than straight. So remember...
1: M-A-R-I-J-U? A-J-U-A-N-A? 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
2: 過去の自分を脱ぎ捨てようとしている。

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Here we are in Idaho. It's where I was born. Yeah. And this is the day we finished our demo. At last. I'm freezing all these vocals. Live on the streets. If I was to get hit by a car, say die in a car accident, this is most likely where that would happen.

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Lost his grip though and got hit with a knee. Highlight reel, the way he pleaded with the referee. Swore he wasn't knocked out, even with his lights out. In UFC 4, armbarred by Igor. Said he never tapped, the pain was too much to endure. Disappointed, never again into the octagon. Lived a quiet life in the southwest with a stepmom.

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Thank you so much. Step forward here. Do come close, because I can't see you. Thank you. Well.

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I don't even know where we are tomorrow. Thank you so much. Love this place.

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It was true. He didn't have a clue. You might not believe it, but everything is true. After all, it is your birthday. And they did. Goodbye. And they threw their arms around each other and cried and cried and cried. And that was when it hit him right in the face. A mango. There's always tomorrow. She was like a December without a Christmas. And at the end of the day, what's the point of that? Ah, but that would spoil the fun. Wait and see, he said. Everything hovered just for one day. It really did. And they were lost forever in the desert. And everyone there laughed. And you can't get much better than that. Her eyes were full of tears, and her hair as orange as a carrot. In the distance, a curl of smoke twisted among the trees. We'll need each other more than ever this time, he thought. I think the magic has only just begun. Yes, it was very good to be alive. I've got a feeling that it's going to be a great adventure. I know, I said, putting my arm around her. I know it is. You know what? I said, smiling. I think you're right. And all of them decided that it was worth it. From now on, whether she was at the beginning of time, or the end of time, or slap bang in the middle of it, she would make the most of every moment. I had a lot to do tomorrow. Together they sat and watched as the sun rose above the sea. She felt like the luckiest girl in the world. The winter had passed, the spring was here. After all, one can't have too many heroes. It's a good thing the world is round, I said. He looked up and saw in the sky was filled with sparkling stars. Anything's possible. I know that now. Zigzagging its way into the blue. No matter what anyone else says. Mom, it's me. I'm coming home. The end.

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In your bedroom, just on the highway. Came in through your window. Think I tore your ribbons on the way.